0: A Hard Day's Night, which was nominated for 2 Academy Awards.
1: 1964.
0: Playing America's favorites, I'm Chuck Matthews on Greatest Hits USA. Hang 10. Next up, we got the Beach Boys with a tune that Brian Wilson wrote after hearing Be My Baby by the Ronettes. Matter of fact, Brian even tried to give it to the Ronettes, but their producer, Phil Spector, rejected the single. Jealous much? Here's

That was Millie Small, who came out of Jamaica, Mon, with a tune that sold over 7 million copies around the world. That's My Boy Lollipop. Next up on Greatest Hits USA, Stan Getz and Astrid Gilberto with a tune that was inspired by a 17-year-old beauty on Rio Beach in Brazil. Her name, Hilo Pinheiro, who is a torchbearer who helped carry the flame for the 2016 Summer Olympics in Rio. Here's the girl from Ipanema.

Jay Kramer, who had the same manager as the Beatles. His name, Brian Epstein. That's bad to me. Next up on Greatest Hits USA, songwriter Bob Gaudio, who had a girl in tattered clothes wash his windows at a stoplight in NYC. She looked just like a rag doll.

0: Number 16, that's Jerry and the Pacemakers out of Liverpool. They had the same producer as the Beatles, George Martin. That's Don't Let the Sun Catch You Crying. Coming up next on Greatest.
1: Saturday evening, 10 p.m., right here on sunny 105.7. Are you wondering what power pop is? Well, you gotta tune in and find out. 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

0: mention a Colorado Boulevard in that one. That's where they have the Tournament of Roses Parade every year. That's a little old lady from Pasadena. By the way, Jan and Dean, not in the Rock and Roll Hall of Fame. Criminal. Next up on Greatest Hits USA are the Premiers. Love this band, who are a group of neighbors who came out of East L.A. Matter of fact, one of the mothers of the group found the producer. Here's Farmer John.
1: Has anybody seen Kosher Pickle Harry?
2: No!
1: If you see him, tell him that Herbert is looking for him.
2: Who's Herbert?
1: Okay, ladies and gentlemen, here we go. The Premiers!
2: Yeah!

0: classics this week. Dusty Springfield wishing and hoping on Greatest Hits USA. It's July 1964. Here are the headlines. From Washington, President Johnson signs the Civil Rights Bill into law after it passed the House just 4.5 hours earlier. Then, just a couple of weeks later, in the middle of the night, Johnson signs the Medicare Act, which is the first government-operated health insurance program for those over 65. And in San Francisco, Senator Barry Goldwater is nominated to run for president at the Republican convention, collecting a total of 883 delegates. Coming in a distant second, Governor William Scranton from Pennsylvania with 214. And from space, NASA sends up the Ranger 7 to the moon. Its mission was to take high-resolution pictures of our closest neighbor and then deliberately crashed it into the moon. And in celebrity news, the Beatles' new movie called A Hard Day's Night premieres at the London Pavilion. In attendance were The Stones, Princess Margaret, Lord Snowden, and outside, over 12,000 screaming fans. And there's a new duo in the studio. Caesar and Cleo make their debut on vinyl with a tune called The Letter. By next summer, they will have changed their names to Sonny and Cher. And on Friday night, you traveled through another dimension as Rod Serling took you into the Twilight Zone.
1: You unlock this door with the key of imagination. Beyond it is another dimension. A dimension of sound. A dimension of sight. A dimension of mind. You're moving into a land of both shadow and substance, of things and ideas. You've just crossed over into the Twilight Zone.
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0: Number 15, the Mighty Supremes, with a tune that was supposedly offered to the Marvelettes first. That's Where Did Our Love Go? Coming up next on Greatest Hits USA, they were the first to tour. Plus, there was a rumor. Stay tuned as 1964 continues.
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2: With your weather flash, I'm Bill Banks, uctoday.org. 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Tonight, mostly cloudy with a low around 64. A slight chance of rain showers followed by a chance of thunderstorms. Sunday brings mostly cloudy skies with a high near 76. Showers and thunderstorms likely, with new rainfall amounts between 1 and 2 inches. Currently, it's 74 and overcast. For uctoday.org, I'm Bill Banks with your weather flash.

0: Clark Five. They were the first British rock band to tour the U.S. That's Can't You See That She's Mine. Next up on Greatest Hits USA, the King, Elvis Presley, who was rumored to have dated Anne Margaret right after they filmed this movie. Here's Viva Las Vegas.
1: Bright light city, gonna set my soul on fire. Got a hold.

a devil may care, and I am just a devil with love to spare. So Beaver!

0: Hard Day's Night. That was the Beatles with a tune that was first recorded on John Lennon's 21st birthday. That's I Should Have Known Better. Well, it's that time to put 1964 back in the closet. Coming up next hour on Greatest Hits USA, he stepped on the moon. Plus, I've got the top five countdown for this week in 1975.
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3: 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Shut up.

0: Number three, it's Deep Purple from 73, who've sold more than 100 million albums around the world. That's Smoke on the Water.
1: 1969.
0: Playing America's favorites, I'm Mr. Music Chuck Matthews on Greatest Hits USA. Next up, we've got Zanger and Evans with a song that topped the charts just as Neil Armstrong stepped onto the moon. Here's in the year 2525.

0: fret. Number 18, the Tower of Power from 73, so very hard to go. It's now time to light up the phones from coast to coast. Just dial this number. 855-USA-HITS. Who's on the phone?
1: Hey, this is Roland from Airway Heights, Washington, and I would love to hear Glenn Campbell singing Galveston. USA!

0: number 18, that was Procol Harum from 72, who stole the name of a friend's cat for the name of the band. That's Conquistador. 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

0: 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That was the Impressions from 1975 with their last time in the top 40. That's Finally Got Myself Together.
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0: Number one, that was Cornelius Brothers and Sister Rose from 72, who were almost thrown out of the studio when that song was first demoed back in 1970. But after Eddie Cornelius sang Treat Her Like a Lady, they wound up with a contract. Now, back to Too Late to Turn Back Now. It took almost 2 years to get that on the radio. Up next on Greatest Hits USA, I've got the top five countdown for this week in 1975.
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2: With your weather flash, I'm Bill Banks, UCtoday.org. 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Tonight, mostly cloudy with a low around 64. A slight chance of rain showers, then a chance of thunderstorms developing. On Sunday, mostly cloudy skies with a high near 76. Showers and thunderstorms are possible with new rainfall amounts between 1 and 2 inches. Currently, it's 71 and mainly clear. For UCtoday.org, I'm Bill Banks with your weather flash.

0: Now, ladies and gentlemen, welcome to your Top 5 Countdown. 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
1: 1975.
2: Kicking things up for number 5 is 10cc, who borrowed the record company's secretary for this one. Her name was Kathy, who wound up whispering the line, "Be quiet, big boys don't cry." But that's only half the story. She didn't want to do it and left to go back to her desk. That's when guitarist Lyle Cream put her over his shoulder and carried Kathy back into the studio.
3: Well,

Love will spend 2 weeks at number three. Next on Greatest Hits USA, we've got the Bee Gees with a song that had an unusual beginning. It all began down in Miami, FLA, where they were going to record their next album. Well, according to a book called The Legend, every night they would take the same route to the studio and later on go home the same way. Part of that trip was crossing this little bridge where the tires made a chunka-chanka sound as they drove over it. Joking around one night, Barry's wife said,

0: number 3.
1: All right, get out your dancing shoes. Next up on Greatest Hits USA, Van McCoy, with a tune that he wrote in just an hour after seeing a couple doing the hustle at a nightclub.

Van McCoy was born in Washington, D.C. Next up on Greatest Hits USA, Olivia Newton-John, whose father was an MI5 agent in England during World War II and worked on the Enigma project, which helped break Germany's encrypted messages to the troops. Now back to the music. Here's Please.

Two, that was Please Mr. Please, which will become Olivia's third number one single. Next up on Greatest Hits USA, I've got the number one record for this week in 1975.

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3: 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Here come the Eagles with One of These Nights.
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0: Hey, coming up next weekend, we'll be taking more of your requests. In hour two, we'll poke around the music vaults from 1971. And to finish off, a top five countdown from 1966. Until then, it's been a hoot, I got a scoot. Remember, do what you want, dig what you do, because baby, that's what life is all about. Have a great week. Adios.
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Yes, indeed, and welcome to episode number 60 of the Power Pop Hour. Thanks a lot for tuning in. Got lots of great stuff for you in the first half of the show this week. We started off with the Half Cubes with Peter Noon. I'll be taking her out tonight. What a great tune. We got the Beatles, the Knickerbockers, the Fix, the Bo Brummels, Tattoo, and so much more. Here's the Beatles off the Revolver album. And your bird can sing. Tweet, tweet.

Fab Four 1966, of course, and Your Bird Can Sing. Next up, this is also 1966. This band wanted to sound like the Beatles. Went to number 20 on the charts in the U.S. Here's the Knickerbockers.

The Knickerbockers with Lies here on the Power Pop Hour. Not only did they want to sound like the Beatles, lots of people mistakenly thought that was the Beatles. Very similar to the Beatles' style back then and harmonies. Here's the fix. One thing leads to another.

Reaching number four back in November of 1983. That's The Fix, with One Thing Leads to Another. Hey, do you got something that you think will fit the Power Pop Hour? Well, send it to me. Let me hear it at yourpalbigalknight@gmail.com. I'll give it a listen and maybe we'll get it on here. Okay? Let's carry on with the Bo Brummels. Great tune from way back when.

1965, Gold with the Bo Brummels, Laugh Laugh. That was produced by Sly Stone. Back then he was known as Sylvester Stewart. How about that? Here's the short-lived band Tattoo. Features Wally Bryson shortly after he left Raspberries. It's called Give It To You Easy.

one of my favorite Steve Miller Band tracks, True Fine Love. Bouncy little thing. I was bouncing all over the studio, you know? Good thing you couldn't see me. Yellow spandex, bouncing all over a radio station studio. Yeah, get that out of your mind. All right, here's Stars. This is off their second album, Violation. This is Cherry Baby, peaked at number 3.

Stars with Cherry Baby here on Big Al's Power Pop Hour. I do indeed appreciate you tuning in. It's great to have all the affiliates. Thanks a lot for wanting to take the show on. All right, this is something brand new off an album called The Direct Record Story. Band's called

That's Sunshine Park with the old Turtles hit, You Baby. That is available on Cool Cat Music. It's a compilation of a whole bunch of different bands doing a lot of different songs. Check it out. It's way cool. All right, we're going to end up the first half of the show with Shocking Blue.

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1: With your weather flash, I'm Bill Banks, UCToday.org. 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Tonight, mostly cloudy with a low around 64. A chance of showers and thunderstorms developing later this evening. Looking ahead to Sunday, mostly cloudy skies with a high near 76. Showers and thunderstorms are likely throughout the day, bringing significant rainfall. Currently, it's 71 and overcast. For UCToday.org, I'm Bill Banks with your weather flash.

Right. Come on in. Are you wondering where you are? Well, you're at Big Al's Power Pop Hour, where we do nothing but play Power Pop for a whole hour. Way cool.

0: Yepper, welcome back to round two. We started off this half of the show with a song by Graham Alexander. This is off of his solo album, and the song's called Biggest Fan. If you're not familiar with Graham Alexander, he doesn't mean Paul McCartney. Oh, yeah. He was in the band Rain and a band Let It Be, I think. Learned how to play left-handed, so not only did he look like Paul, he really looked like Paul playing left-handed, and he sounds like Paul. Way cool. Anyway, he's involved with Victor, RCA Victor, or maybe not the RCA part, just the Victor part now. So, good song. I got the album. I'll play something else off of it somewhere down the road. All right, we're done with the first song of the second half, and you know what happens when we get to the second and third song of the second half, right?
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0: I can't say enough about this next guy. I'm lucky enough to call him a friend. I've got to play some gigs with him, and he's played with a who's who of musicians.
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4: What?

legendary Cleveland musician Billy Sullivan with Never Again and Some Sunny Day, the twin spin of the week here on Big Al's Power Pop Hour. I'm very fortunate to have played a couple of gigs with him. What a great musician. He played with a who's who of people. He's currently the guitarist with Herman's Hermits, starring Peter Noon. He was with Gary Lewis and the Playboys for, I don't know, 20 years or so. He's played a lot of gigs at the Rock and Roll Hall of Fame. Yeah, good stuff. Here's some good stuff, brand new by the Rallies. This is off their brand new album, No Better Time. You Set Me Free.

That's the Radleys off their brand new album, No Better Time. And the song was called You Set Me Free. A lot of good tracks on that album. I'll be playing some more of them as time goes on. Thanks a lot for sending it to me, guys. It just got here just, I think it was yesterday, if I'm not mistaken. I still have a squeaky voice. This has got to go away eventually. It really does. Well, here's something. This is kind of unique. At least I think it is. I remember this song from way, way, way back, maybe the mid-70s. The band's called Sutherland Brothers and Quiver. You Got Me Anyway. This is a live track from a concert in, I think, 2017, if I'm not mistaken. Sutherland Brothers and Quiver on the Power Pop Hour.

The Sutherland Brothers and Quiver on the Power Pop Hour. You got me anyway. Yeah, I didn't know they were still together after all this time. Well, it is that time. We are near the end of the show. Big thanks to Big Stir Records, Porterhouse Records, Gem Records, Cool Cat Music for keeping me in the loop, and for all you independents who send me stuff. It's amazing the amount of stuff that I get from you. And I have to go through it all and see what I think will fit the show. I do appreciate it. And I appreciate all the affiliates running the show. And I appreciate all you folks listening to the show. This is lots of fun. I will be back next week, of course. Seeing how I still have a squeaky voice, I just can't do my normal close. So it's, remember what my good friend Jedi Clampett used to say. May the wee doggy be with you. See you next week.

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1: Honkers, jivers, jukers, and wailers. I'm Matt the Cat, where it's at, your furry leader, welcoming you back to another edition of the Juke in the Back. 1940s and 50s rhythm and blues, and the soul that came before rock and roll. For the next hour, we're going to honor another great little record label, this time out of Los Angeles, that helps spread rhythm and blues throughout the land. It's part one of a three-part feature on Aladdin Records. This week, we'll focus on Aladdin's early days, 1945 through about 49. Next week, we'll pick it up at 1950 and carry it through to the birth of rock and roll. And in part three, we'll close it down with a serious look at Aladdin's contribution to the birth of rock and roll. We'll get Aladdin's backstory in just a minute. But first, let's talk about their very first record. At the time, the label was called Philo, because the Messner brothers, Eddie and Leo, had a record shop in Los Angeles called the Philharmonic Music Shop. So they shortened Philharmonic to Philo, and a new independent record label was born. Their first release, Philo 101, featured the great saxophonist Illinois Jacquet, and a remake of Flying Home, a tune he had cut in 1942 with Lionel Hampton's band. It had been a huge hit, and one that Jacquet would play for the rest of his life. I can't think of a better way to start the Aladdin record story than from the beginning. Here's Illinois Jacquet and his all-stars with Flying Home, Part 1 and 2. Drop a nickel in, 'cause you're digging the juke in the back.

Recorded in July of 1945 and released in August. That's Philo 101, the very first release for the Messner brothers and their new independent record operation, the great Illinois Jacket and his All-Stars. In my opinion, the Messner brothers weren't just entrepreneurs. They were also visionaries. They saw a hole in the market that was being ignored by major labels like Victor, Decca, and Columbia. None of the majors were all that big on releasing race records or hillbilly records. And it took independent businessmen to see that void and to fill that gap. This week we're talking about the Messner brothers, who started Aladdin Records. But other cats like Lou Chud at Imperial Records, or Art Roop at Specialty Records, or in Cincinnati, Sid Nathan, who started King Records, they all saw that this music was being ignored. If it wasn't for these guys, the popularity of rhythm and blues might not have grown. And if rhythm and blues hadn't caught America by the ear, there's a very good chance rock and roll never would have happened. But I'll get off my 78 record crate now and come back down to earth and dig in on this week's feature. Aladdin Records, which was known as Philo at this time, was located at 5352 West Pico Boulevard in Hollywood, California. It was one of the first independent record labels on the West Coast. Right off the bat, the Messner brothers hired one of the top band leaders, saxophonists, and arrangers in the LA area, Maxwell Davis, to handle the musical operations of the new label. Okay, so you got some money, and you got a guy who's going to arrange the tunes and back up the artists. But what's a new record label if it doesn't have artists? As I mentioned, they were very lucky to have Illinois Jacket. But another cat that they just happened to score was Wynonie Mr. Blues Harris, who was fresh out of the Lucky Millinder band. Now, he wouldn't score a national hit for either Philo or Aladdin Records, but Wynonie Harris was there from the beginning and cut some really great sides that got a lot of regional airplay and lots of jukebox requests. Let's hear one of them now. It was Philo's third release. Here's Wynonie Mr. Blues Harris with Around the Clock Part 2. I'm Matt the Cat, and you're digging the Aladdin Record Story Part 1, this week's feature on the Juke in the Back, 1940s and 50s Rhythm and Blues.

Yonder!

The great Helen Humes, backed up by the Bill Doggett Octet with He May Be Your Man. That was Philo Records' fifth single release from October of 1945. They released it simultaneously with another Helen Humes record, Be Baba Liba, which turned out to be the Messner Brothers' first hit. It topped out at number 3 on the national R&B lists. Humes, who was a veteran singer by this point, actually replaced Billie Holiday in Count Basie's band back in the late 1930s. Man, is she stomping and jiving on this one. Helen Humes, backed up once again by the Bill Doggett Octet with Be Baba Liba. I'm Matt the Cat, and we're featuring the Aladdin Record Story, Part 1, this week on The Juke in the Back, the soul that came before rock and roll.

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1: With your weather flash, I'm Bill Banks, UCtoday.org. 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Tonight, mostly cloudy with a low around 64. A chance of showers and thunderstorms is likely as we move through the evening. Looking ahead to Sunday, mostly cloudy skies with a high near 76. Showers and thunderstorms are likely throughout the day, bringing some much-needed rain. Currently, it is 70 degrees and partly cloudy. For UCtoday.org,

how could you ever mistake that voice? That's Charles Brown, leading Johnny Moore's Three Blazers, and their very first release for Aladdin Records, probably from November of 1945. It was released as Philo No. 111. To the best of my knowledge, that song, Baby Don't You Cry, is the first time that Charles Brown appeared on record. Johnny Moore's Three Blazers consisted of Johnny Moore on guitar, Eddie Williams on bass, and of course Charles Brown handling the piano and vocals. Philo's very next release, from December of 45, was their second smash hit. It's Johnny Moore's Three Blazers, back again with a tune that would hit the national charts in February of 46, just as Philo was about to change their name. We'll get to that in just a second. But here's Driftin' Blues, a record that topped out at number 2 nationally and made Johnny Moore's Three Blazers and Charles Brown himself one of the most sought-after R&B combos in the country. To think this song is still revered today, and it came off that little Hollywood independent label owned by the Messner brothers, Philo Records, soon to be Aladdin. I'm at the Cat, and you're digging on the Aladdin Record Story, Part 1. This is your weekly showcase for 1940s and 50s R&B, The Juke in the Back, with Johnny Moore's Three Blazers, Driftin' Blues. Well,

0: What's to it, man?
1: Ain't nothing happening, man.
0: What you know?
2: 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Beat, man.
1: You real beat, man? What's happening?
2: Yeah, where my ground pad is beating. I can't get out. It's raining out there.
1: Oh, man, don't worry about the rain. I tell you what you do. Come on and jump with me up to 322. If it's raining, I don't mind. Because I'm high as a Georgie pine. Fill my glass with sherry wine. Because I'm in my tea. Yes, I'm high and that's no joke. Up to heaven, just watch me float.

dusty horse. Sends me knocking on anybody's door. No introduction do I need, cause I'm a hip cat, I tell you, all full of weed. Sky is high, and so am I. If I ain't high, boy, I hope to die. When I tell you, there ain't no lie, because I'm in my teeth. Say, Chuck, what's happening? Yeah? Smash that roast, man. Give me that roast. Thank you, man. Give me some of that.

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0: Miller Lights and Hottie Hoes. Since me knocking on anybody's door, no introduction do I need. I'm so hip and I'm high as I can be. Yes, I'm high, that's no lie. Come on, Jackson, I'll show you why. Light a tea, get high with me, because I'm in my tea. I'm just as high as I can be. Tell me, can't you plainly see? Oh, when I'm in my tea.
1: JoJo Adams, backed up by Maxwell Davis and his band, from July of 1946. That was one of the first releases on the Aladdin label, When I'm in My Tea, which was a lot better than its original title, The Reefer Number. Man, you know what that's about. I don't need to explain it to you. As mentioned earlier, it was in February of 1946 that Philo changed their name to Aladdin. They did this because the Philco Radio Company was thinking about starting their own record label, which, by the way, they never did. If they were going to start a record label, it would be called Philco Records, which was kind of close to Philo. So instead of getting into a legal battle, the Messner brothers decided to change the name to Aladdin. Now, the lamp that appears on the Aladdin label was actually on the Philo label, too. So even back when they started the company, there was a little bit of Aladdin inspiration already there. This name change came just as Driftin' Blues was climbing up the national charts. So the Messner brothers re-released Driftin' Blues on Aladdin. That's why you'll see it listed as both a Philo and Aladdin release. Okay, now our record label finally has its correct name. We can continue with the Aladdin record story, Part 1. I'm Matt the Cat. Up next, we have the arrival of one of Aladdin Records' biggest hitmakers, Amos Milburn. Originally from Houston, Texas, by the time he got to Aladdin Records, he was already an accomplished musician. His third release for the label didn't make the national charts, but it's a true classic. The song was written by Don Ray in 1940 and was originally recorded by the Will Bradley Trio. They had a nice hit with it. And by the time Amos Milburn had got his hands on Down the Road a Piece, the song had already crossed over into the pop market with versions by Glenn Miller and Stan Kenton. Amos brings it back to rhythm and blues. Here's the always fabulous Amos Milburn with Aladdin number 161 as I feature the Aladdin record story this week on The Juke in the Back. Now let's go Down the Road a Piece.
2: Say, boy, where you going? I saw you going down the street the other night. I wasn't going to where I'd been while I was going. You know I should like to lash on some of that good boogie-woogie tonight. You mean some of that fat boogie? That's what I mean. Well, that's what I mean.

Now it's time for the Great 78, where we take a thick piece of shellac and hearken back to a time when 78 RPM records were king. This week, we're celebrating the Aladdin record story, part one. And I'd like to feature kind of an odd-sounding record from one of the greatest blues shouters of all time, Wynonie Mr. Blues Harris. Now, he's not blues shouting on this record. He's actually singing it quite melodically, in a similar fashion to the way Bing Crosby did this song. He's actually backed up here by a vocal group, the Harlem Airs, and Aladdin released it in 1947. Harris never had any hits for Aladdin. At the time, he was scoring hits for the Apollo label, and he was just about to move over to King Records. But Aladdin was still releasing the few songs that Wynonie had cut for them, hoping to score a hit. This week's Great 78, Wynonie Harris, backed up by the Harlem Airs. Here's I Don't Stand a Ghost of a Chance.

0: put the top down and fire up some hits. 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
1: You're listening to The Juke in the Back with Matt.

Amos Milburn with a certified smash from 1948 and Chicken Shack Boogie. That tune was originally recorded in November of 1947, but didn't get released by Aladdin until September of 48, where it charted in November of 48 and reached number one on the national rhythm and blues lists. You can hear the inspiration that Amos took from Down the Road a Piece. And that song would provide much inspiration for Floyd Dixon and Hole in the Wall, which would come a couple of years later for the Specialty label. There's something about a good boogie-woogie that just gets me every time. Up next is a group from Baltimore that was known under two names. When they recorded secular music, they were known as the Rockets. But when they cut gospel, they were the Trumpeteers. Gospel was a hot seller at this time, and one of gospel's greatest groups, the Soul Stirrers, were on Aladdin Records. However, they never scored a hit. Nothing anywhere near what the Trumpeteers did in 1948. These Baltimore cats took Milky White Way straight into the rhythm and blues top 10. Over 10 years later, Elvis Presley would cut his own version of this tune. It was released on Aladdin's Score subsidiary. Here are the Trumpeteers with Milky White Way. I'm Matt the Cat, and we're featuring the Aladdin Record Story this week on The Juke in the Back.

0: The Charles Brown Trio with an enormous number one hit from the spring of 1949 and Trouble Blues, a song heavily based on Driftin' Blues, the hit that Charles Brown had had a few years before with Johnny Moore's Three Blazers.
1: I'm Matt the Cat, and I hope you've enjoyed the first installment of the Aladdin Record Story. Next week, we'll return with part two, starting up with 1950 and carrying it through to the birth of rock and roll. And in the final part, we'll focus on the early rock and roll recordings coming out of Aladdin Records. Remember, until next time, soul, it's a feeling. And you get that feeling each week when you tune into your source for 1940s and 50s rhythm and blues, right here on The Juke in the Back.
0: Let's go out with one of LA's top vocal groups, The Robins. Here they are in their infancy. This was technically the first record to be released under the Robins' name. They had released one other single as the Four Bluebirds for Otis Renee's Excelsior label, and they didn't even get both sides of that single. The flip side of their song My Baby Done Told Me was a Johnny Otis recording of Courtroom Blues. Of course, Otis was working with the Robins at this time. The Robins' one and only session for Aladdin Records was held on May 27, 1949. Within days of the session, the Messner brothers released the first of only two releases for the Robins on Aladdin. This one, Around About Midnight, is based on the Roy Brown song, Long About Midnight, and it features Bobby Nunn singing the bass lead. It came out on Aladdin's Score subsidiary, and it's extremely rare. Let's close down part one of our Aladdin Records special with the Robins and Around About Midnight.
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may God may bless you. 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

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Thanks for dropping by. 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For more information, please visit jukeintheback.org. I'm Miss Rosie. 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
1: 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I'm Casey Petrowski from The Beatles Show. 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
3: 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Tonight, showers and thunderstorms are likely, with mostly cloudy skies and a low around 64. Looking ahead to Sunday, a chance of rain showers early, followed by showers and thunderstorms, with mostly cloudy skies and a high near 76. Currently, it's 70 and overcast. For UCToday.org, I'm Bill Banks with your weather flash.

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how far off I sat and wondered. Started humming a song from 1962. Ain't it funny how the night moves when you just don't seem to have as much to lose. Strange how the night moves.

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4: With your weather flash, I'm Bill Banks, uctoday.org. 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Tonight, showers and thunderstorms are likely with mostly cloudy skies and a low around 64. Looking ahead to Sunday, a chance of rain showers early, then showers and thunderstorms with a high near 76. Later Sunday night, more showers and thunderstorms will occur with a low around 62. Currently, it is 70 degrees and overcast. For uctoday.org, I'm Bill Banks with your weather flash.

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1: 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I'm Casey Petrowski from The Beatles Show. 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
2: Our time

unlikely, with mostly cloudy skies and a high near 76. Later Sunday night, showers and thunderstorms continue, mostly cloudy, with a low around 62. Currently, it's 69 and overcast. For UCToday.org.

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1: Hey, everybody. I'm Casey Petrowski from The Beatles Show. When we get together this week, it'll be time for more of the Beatles singles that didn't quite make our list of the dozen of the group's greatest American 45s. Picking things up in 1968 and going who knows how far from there. It'll be part four of our six-part series, The Beatles' Almost Best Singles. That's what's on the way for you right here on the next edition.

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1: 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Tonight, showers and thunderstorms with a low around 64. Looking ahead to Sunday, mostly cloudy skies will bring a high near 76, along with more showers and thunderstorms likely throughout the day. Sunday night will see heavy rain possible with a low around 61. Currently, it's 69 and overcast. For UCtoday.org, I'm Bill Banks with your Weather Flash.

This has got to be the saddest day of my life. I called you here today for a bit of bad news. I won't be able to see you anymore because of my obligations and the ties that you have. We've been meeting here every day. And since this is our last day together, I want to hold you just one more time. When you turn and walk away, don't look back. I want to remember you just like this. Let's just kiss and say goodbye.

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2: Strong winds in central and eastern Washington are causing wildfires to explode. Washington National Guard Major General Gent Welsh says it's the worst he's ever seen.
3: You've got fires burning in towns. You've got level 3 evacuations like I haven't seen before. So this is a very dangerous and very complex series of events that are impacting Washington, especially on the eastern Washington side right now.
2: Multiple homes have burned in the Spokane area. 4,000 homes are threatened. And a fast-moving wildfire is exploding in California's wine country. Cal Fire says the Feliz Fire broke out in Mendocino County north of San Francisco Saturday afternoon and blew up from 40 acres to over 500 in less than 3 hours. Officials say the wildfire is racing through dry vegetation at a, quote, dangerous rate, and at last check was only 5% contained. An evacuation warning has been issued in the town of Hopeland. I'm Jim Forbes.
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6: With your weather flash, I'm Bill Banks, UCtoday.org. 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This morning, mostly cloudy with a high near 76. Scattered showers and thunderstorms are possible throughout the day. Tonight, showers and thunderstorms with a low around 64, bringing heavy rain at times. As we look to Monday, partly sunny with a high near 76. Currently, it's 70 and overcast. For UCtoday.org, I'm Bill Banks with your weather flash.

0: and shake it, baby. 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
0: Now let's get real low one time now. 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
2: A lot of shaking going on. 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

0: The Garland Fire Department is inviting the public to its Community Day and Open House on Saturday, September 12th from 11 a.m. till 3 p.m. The event will feature a chicken barbecue with half chicken dinner. 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
3: 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This morning, mostly cloudy with a high near 76. A chance of showers and thunderstorms today. Tonight, showers and thunderstorms with a low around 61. Heavy rain is possible, especially in the evening. On Monday, partly sunny with a high near 76. Currently, it's 70 degrees and overcast. For UCToday.org, I'm Bill Banks with your weather flash.

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1: From Arizona to Maine, Florida to Oregon, this is American Radio Journal. On this edition, political polarization is a result of Americans not having honest conversations with each other. In his new book, Brylan Hollihan argues it's time to make America talk again. He was the most influential voice during the COVID-19 pandemic, but now Anthony Fauci's handling of the crisis has landed him on the congressional hot seat. Scott Parkinson from the Club for Growth has the real story. President Donald Trump has slapped new tariffs on Canada and Brazil. Eric Boehm of Reason Magazine discusses the impact with Steve Swedberg of the Competitive Enterprise Institute. And the recent passing of a friend has Keith Rothfuss reflecting on the importance of the traditional Catholic funeral. He talks about it on this week's American Radio Journal commentary. I'm Loman Henry, and welcome to American Radio Journal. Gen Z influencer Brylan Hollihan has written a new book entitled Make America Talk Again, How to Save Humanity from a Screaming Culture. In that book, he argues conservatives should stop playing defense and confidently engage in the public square. Brylan, welcome to American Radio Journal. Brylan, as we look at the headlines today, all we see is the Democrat Party's pell-mell raced into socialism, actually communism, and there's a lot of talk that young people, those 18 to 24, 18 to 30, are all becoming socialists. But in your book, Make America Talk Again, you point out that that's not actually the case. Can you tell us a bit about that?
2: Well, exactly. I think there's been this misconception that a lot of what we see on social media from the loud minority of my generation represents the entire generation. And actually, as you know, from the 2016 election on, the silent majority has actually been slowly becoming louder and more vocal, especially at the ballot box. And the Democrat Party thought they had this monopoly on my generation. They thought that they had just completely won us for decades. And then 2024 rolled around, and something crazy happened. Young people took off their rose-colored glasses, and they went to the ballot box, and they voted for a candidate that actually said he was going to deliver results, not just empty promises. And I think a lot of that represents what we've seen with socialism today. It's a lot of empty promises. I mean, Mom Donnie won our generation over with TikTok trends in New York. And sure, it was flashy, and it was catchphrases, and it looked really cool on a trend. It hasn't actually worked in real life. He said that he was going to, say, freeze rent, and now rent is up 40%. He said he was going to lower bus fares, and now bus fares are up 20%. He even said he was going to tax the rich, and that looked really cool on a bumper sticker to my generation. But when all the rich left town, they took $11 billion in taxes with them. And look at what's happening in New York. They can't even pick up their own trash on the street. So I think a lot of this just goes back to our generation finally seeing that they've been sold empty promises.
1: One of the goals of your book is to get America to have more conversation. And when you talk about a screaming culture, how can we get past that to start having an actual conversation with each other once again?
2: So I think a lot of the problem is my generation was raised in an age where we were told that we couldn't talk about politics or faith in the classroom, or we couldn't talk about politics or faith out in public. Therefore, we've never really practiced talking politics or faith. We just see the representative online that's this screaming culture, that is these, you know, these people that want to attack each other with a rant post online or have a TV debate, or even in Hollywood films, how we see everybody, you know, literally fight, or even political assassinations in the last few years. That is what my generation has grown up seeing. We've never actually seen civil discourse practiced in real life. And I think the call of the book is just to start practicing, bringing debate classes back as a requirement to schools, actually teaching in classes that we've went to a country founded on civil discourse. The Continental Congress literally was a body that couldn't agree on anything at first, and they debated and hashed it out, and here we are 250 years later. If we stop teaching some of these gender pronouns in school and stop worrying so much about how to offend each other, we might remember how to talk to each other, and that's what I want to get back to.
1: Getting back to that, it seems like a Herculean task here, Brylan, to be able to move from the screaming culture we have today to actually having significant conversations. Where does that begin?
2: I think a lot of it starts with the next generation deciding that we're not going to accept this, that we don't have to grow up in a culture or political assassination is normal. But we don't have to grow up in a culture where we have to accept the screaming dialogue that, yes, sells clicks and likes on social media, and yes, does really well for the cable news channels, but isn't necessarily healthy for a country to continue. And I think a lot of people realize that this isn't okay, that this isn't normal, but we got to do something about it. And us just sitting here and saying, wow, the temperature's too hot in the room, it's not going to do anything to bring the temperature down. So I think actually deciding that we're not going to scream at each other and put our pitchforks down, deciding that we can sit next to somebody that disagrees with us at lunch, or we can let our voice be heard in a classroom instead of being silent, I think a lot of it is a stop rolling over mentality, of stop letting them just have these easy wins. This is how we get back, because a lot of it has been our fault of allowing them to inch closer and closer, because we don't want to offend. We don't want to upset somebody. And we don't want to go to a taboo area, which is politics, to talk. And now we've let a lot of people who were very loud control the entire influence of what you see in our country today.
1: You sort of touched on this a bit, but I'd like you to maybe drill down a bit further here, Brylan. Why conservatives need to stop playing defense? It seems like conservatives are always on the defense. We see the left out there, of course, they march violently in the streets, and you know, we obviously don't do those sorts of things. But how can we get out there and, instead of being defensive, be more proactive in pushing out the message that you've been talking about here?
2: So I was born and raised in Tuscaloosa, Alabama, so I know college football pretty well. I now go to another SEC school, Auburn, so I've seen it my whole life. And I like to give football analogies to students when I've been on campuses, because it just kind of helps them understand this complex political world in a little bit simpler terms. So everybody gets that you can't win a football game by just sitting on the sidelines. It's just not going to work. You got to have players on the field. As hard as they may be, as many hits as they might get, you got to go out there and take the tackles. And you also can't save a country by sitting on the sidelines. You and I could sit here and talk all day. Nothing's going to be changed until we actually go out on the campus when we do these debates and we do things like this book project, because it helps actually change the national dialogue. So going on offense is the most important thing here. For decades now, Republicans have been the worst at just sitting here and saying, oh, we're, say, pro-life and proud of it. And then the second somebody challenges us on it or screams at us, we back away, because we don't want to have any smoke. We don't actually defend the things that we believe in because we're too afraid of what people might think or what we might lose. I specifically remember it was about 2 months into our campus tour. I think it was maybe the University of Arkansas. I had this girl come up to the line, and she's whispering. And I can't figure out why she's whispering. I'm like, are you in witness protection? Like, what's the situation here? And she was like, I don't want people to know my name and know I'm here. And I was like, why? Like, what's going on? And she's like, well, my sorority threatened to kick me out, and SGA said they would kick me off if I was seen at a Christian conservative event. So this girl's self-censoring herself by wearing her hoodie and whispering her name because she doesn't want people to know. A week later, I'm at Ole Miss. Again, it's about as conservative, bright red of an SEC campus as you can get. And I had a student come through the line. We're debating, and he's talking about how hard his workload is this year. I'm trying to kind of understand, and I'm like, oh, are you taking more classes? Like, what could be going on? And he said, no, I actually write two versions of every paper I turn in. And I said, well, why would you do that? It's double the work. He said, well, the first version I believe. The second version I go back and re-edit to make myself sound liberal so that I get a better grade from my professor. He figured out a cheat code. All of this self-censorship is not fighting on offense. It's going on defense just so we can be comfortable. And it's breaking our country apart.
1: Indeed it is. We have been talking with Brylan Holyhand, who is the author of the new book, Make America Talk Again, How to Save Humanity from a Screaming Culture. Brylan, first of all, where can folks go to buy Make America Talk Again? And you're very active on social media. Give us where they can find you there.
2: Yeah, we're anywhere you have a social media app. It's where you'll see us on there. And daily hot takes, sometimes hourly hot takes, depending on what kind of mood we're in. It's just at Brylan Holyhand. And we've made the book really easy to find. It's BrylanBook.com. It's BrylanBook.com. And you can even get a signed copy there. We've got a few copies left.
1: Brylan Holyhand, author of the book Make America Talk Again. Brylan, thank you for being with us.
2: Thanks for having me. This was fun. I appreciate your audience.
1: Scott Parkinson is at the offices of the Club for Growth, where he's been monitoring what's been happening on Capitol Hill. Of course, we had the sad occasion of the funeral of Lindsey Graham this past week. But Scott, first of all, good to have you here. Also, there was a hearing, a U.S. Senate hearing, at which Anthony Fauci appeared, and we learned a lot from it, didn't we?
3: Well, thanks for having me back. We certainly did learn a lot, at least from the prep work that Chairman Rand Paul and the Homeland Security Governmental Affairs Committee have been putting together. Fauci has been such a dishonest bureaucrat, not just since the COVID era, but leading all the way back into the 80s. And, you know, the diary that received a lot of attention this week really shed light on the lies that he spread during the coronavirus pandemic, in contrast with the truth that he was writing down in his own diary. And we really got to see how obsessed he is with himself and his legacy as it pertains to the media and the coverage that he was receiving. You know, I remember in the lockdown phases when they closed schools, closed our economy, told everybody that they had to keep social distancing of 6 feet. You had to wear a mask. There was vaccine mandates. You could get fired from your job if you wouldn't comply. A vaccine passport to get into a restaurant. There was all this hysteria, and so much of it was born out of the lying mouth of Dr. Anthony Fauci. And what's unfortunate is that this week, during that hearing, he decided to invoke his Fifth Amendment rights over 100 times and refusing to answer any questions that senators asked him. He already received an auto pen pardon from Joe Biden. You could argue whether that's constitutional. I would say it's not. I think that the Constitution says that the president is supposed to award a pardon, not an auto pen done by his staffers. But nonetheless, you know, Fauci is apparently covered by that auto pen and in a lot of legal opinion, not mine. But anyways, he still refused to tell the truth. And I think that the reason that he invoked his Fifth Amendment rights is he didn't want to perjure himself now by lying in 2026, and then telling the truth would have actually damaged his reputation if you heard it from his own mouth, that he really talked about the side effects of the COVID vaccine, if he would have talked about the lie of masking, the lie of 15 days to slow the spread, all that stuff. You know, and I think it's quite unfortunate. It was encouraging to see Republicans go after him. That pardon does not apply to state laws. So it was very encouraging to see James Uthmeyer in Florida, the state attorney general, announce his investigation into Fauci, because there's state laws that Fauci broke as well. And hopefully those investigations result in true justice for the American people, because strongly worded letter or aggressive questioning only goes so far. Fauci needs to be held responsible for the tyranny that he unleashed upon the American people, the economy, and especially kids.
1: It seems like that may not be the end of congressional action here, Scott. Both Rand Paul and I see Senator Ted Cruz came out aggressively wanting to file contempt of Congress charges against Anthony Fauci. So is that something that potentially could occur?
3: Oh, I sure hope so. The reality is they're making the case, hey, you've already been pardoned. You have to answer questions. There's Supreme Court precedent that you have no Fifth Amendment right because you can't incriminate yourself for crimes that you've already been pardoned for. You know, maybe Fauci's attorneys were squirming in their chair when Rand Paul and Josh Hawley and Ted Cruz were going after him, but we'll see what comes of this over the next few weeks and months. But the bottom line is, I think Anthony Fauci's credibility has completely been destroyed. His legacy is ruined, and he will go down in history as one of the worst bureaucrats in the history of the planet.
1: Meanwhile, we've had a very choppy week in the equity market, some ups and a lot of downs. Part of that came from newly released figures relative to the gross domestic product. I know sometimes that makes folks' eyes glaze over, Scott, but it nonetheless is an important economic indicator. What's happening with the GDP?
3: Well, the bottom line is that the Club for Growth is all about the growth, and the economy is growing. It's just not growing as fast as we had expected and hoped for. This last quarter, which ended in June, data shows from the federal government that we grew at 1.5%. Inflation is roughly at 3.5%, mostly due to higher energy costs that have been a result of the Iran war and the foreign policy decisions that the administration has been taking on. So we want to continue to see robust economic activity, and that can be fostered by making smart policy in Washington, D.C., not just sort of checking boxes and unplugging for the next campaign. We have these Republican majorities. Club for Growth encourages our Congress to get its act together, stay in, get the work done to actually grow the economy even faster. One big thing that I'm very concerned about are these net interest payments. Net interest payments for the first 10 months of the year total roughly $850 billion already. And when you think about the end of the fiscal year, I think it's a safe assumption that our net interest costs are going to be over $1 trillion for the first time ever. That's federal spending that's mandatory. We have to pay our net interest. And it also speeds up the necessity for the Trump administration to resolve the next debt limit increase. You might remember that the One Big Beautiful Bill Act allowed for a $5 trillion debt limit increase through the reconciliation package. And it did that because you can't do a debt limit suspension underneath reconciliation. That's what, you know, Mitch McConnell and the Uniparty with Chuck Schumer had been doing several times in the past. What we're seeing right here with our debt crisis, with federal spending out of control, that is certainly heavy weight on the shoulders of the economy. And I think that it's also a big factor, not just in inflation, but in how growth occurs in the United States, how investment decisions are made, where is consumer confidence, how do businesses invest and reinvest. And so you sort of think, what can we do now to inject the economy with sort of a sugar rush or you know, some sense of confidence? One policy that the Club for Growth has been advocating for is to index capital gains to inflation. And if you think about an asset that you've held for 30 years, let's say the asset was purchased for $100,000, and today it's worth $145,000. Well, when you take into consideration inflation, that buying power of $100,000 30 years ago is much, much higher than the asset is worth today. So a lot of people are sitting on capital, they're sitting on assets, they're not reinvesting because they're not actually realizing a capital gain in the asset that they've invested in. We think that if you index capital gains to inflation, that it'll bring about huge, huge opportunity for people to unlock investment and really get the economy humming.
1: 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Tell us a bit about what you do.
3: Well, what we do is we unite these 525,000 members from all over the country in the idea of economic freedom and opportunity. 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
3: You're welcome. You're welcome.
1: President Trump has targeted Canada and Brazil for new tariffs. Eric Boehm of Reason Magazine is joined by Steve Swedberg from the Competitive Enterprise Institute to discuss the impact. Eric?
4: Tariffs are in the news once again this week as the Trump administration has levied a series of new tariffs against a bunch of different countries. Two of them really stand out to me. Tariffs on Canada and on Brazil, and that's what we will take a closer look at today. Hi, folks. I'm Eric Boehm with Reason Magazine. Thanks for joining us on this edition of American Radio Journal. My guest today is Steve Swedberg. He is a policy analyst at the Competitive Enterprise Institute, and he joins us now to take a look at some of these new tariffs, Steve, a plethora of them, but these ones on Canada and Brazil really stand out to me as being particularly interesting. Thanks for taking some time here and walking us through it.
5: Yeah, great to be back, Eric.
4: Let's talk about first these new tariffs on Brazil. This was the first of this series of Section 301 tariffs that the Trump administration has rolled out. Without getting too down in the weeds here, I guess, can you just give us a sense of what makes the Section 301 tariffs different from the various other tariffs that Trump has been rolling out in his second term?
5: The administration's all over the place, whether they're trying to deal with digital trade, access to ethanol, or illegal deforestation. So we see this larger, I mean, that's one thing we're seeing with the second Trump administration is that there's a bigger breadth in terms of trying to find justifications to implement these tariffs. Now, what's interesting here is that the headline is like, oh, 25% tariff on Brazil. But when I was going over the final rule, which is the document that details what the tariffs entail, what I noticed was most of the document was this long list of exemptions of all these products that are going to be exempted, most notably coffee, which I bring up coffee because it's an interesting example because we import a lot of coffee from Brazil. We import generally about 99% of coffee from other countries. The U.S. hardly produces its own. And the interesting thing there is that the fact that they had to exempt it is this tacit admission from the administration that tariffs cause harm. So they're trying to deal with one problem, but then on top of it, you deal with another contradiction is they create another problem of tariff complexity, because now you have multiple tariff regimes and tariff measures that you have to try to navigate, and this creates more problems for especially for smaller businesses to try to navigate all these tariffs.
4: Yeah, certainly a lot of exemptions in here. Coffee, one of the big ones, but lots of fruit and things like that that we import from Brazil also won't be covered. I agree with you, Steve. I think that seems like a tacit admission that, oh yeah, tariffs actually are raising costs for Americans, and that's why we have to exempt these things to try to avoid that tariff cost increase at the grocery store. One of the other interesting things that strikes me about the Brazil situation too is that we've got a trade surplus with Brazil, don't we? Like, wasn't the justification, one of the many justifications for tariffs in the first place, that we were going to rebalance our trade deficits? Have they addressed that at all?
5: That was one of the bigger justifications used for Section 122, but a bigger picture is one of the arguments used by the Trump administration, and I think that just gets at one of the bigger meta-arguments, which is that the Trump administration is not using these sections, these tariff measures, the way that they were intended when they were brought into law. What they're doing really, they're just trying to grab at whatever they can to try to implement as many tariffs as they can.
4: Let's pivot now and talk about the new tariffs that the Trump administration announced on Canada. These are really quite unprecedented in how they are being deployed. Again, this gets down into the legal weeds a little bit here, Steve, but this is a brand new kind of tariff power, one that's never been used before, never been tested before.
5: Trump's tried a bunch of new tariffs. Again, they're trying to grasp at whatever tariff rules they can. The latest one was Section 338. Section 338 is interesting because it comes from the Spoot-Hawley Tariff Act of 1930. And the reason why this is so interesting is that there's been no president all the way back from Hoover up to even Biden, and then that includes Trump during the first administration, never used this tariff authority. But last week, Trump decided to target Canadian alcohol, motor vehicles, and dairy products with a 50% tariff and what the administration alleges is a discriminatory trade practice. And what makes this particular is that we've already seen what trade policy uncertainty does. The fact that there's really no precedent and the legal terrain is very uncertain. Section 338 is if Trump decides to use this on other goods in other countries, that can throw a trade policy at this international trade in an even bigger tumult than he already has.
4: Yeah, just creating more uncertainty for sure. And then I think also this is like they did these tariffs in response to tariffs that Canada had done in response to the tariffs that we had done, right? We're in this kind of tit for tat escalation, it seems like, and that's concerning.
5: Yeah, no, it definitely is. When I look at the history of like tariffs, I mean, I would say historically we've used them more like on the defense, like you're using it to protect a certain industry. And the fact that now it's like this weapon to bludgeon not just our enemies, but our allies, that's not good for diplomacy. That's not good for international trade either.
4: Yeah, I mean, I think you can see the argument for using tariffs or using other, you know, trade barriers against geopolitical rivals. Hard to understand why you're using it against allies like Canada. Hard to understand why we're going after countries that we have trade surpluses with, like Brazil. Much more here that we could unpack, Steve. Unfortunately, we're out of time. Thanks for taking some time with us today.
5: Thank you, Eric.
4: And once again, that is Steve Swedberg. He is a policy analyst at the Competitive Enterprise Institute. Check out his fine work at CEI.org. Lots of great content on there from Steve and from his colleagues. Head over to CEI.org. Check out everything that we're working on this week at Reason.com. For Reason Magazine, I'm Eric Boehm. Catch me next week right back here on another edition of American Radio Journal.
1: The funeral for former Congressman Tim Murphy has Keith Rothfuss reflecting on the spiritual significance and importance of the traditional Catholic funeral mass. He talks about it on this American Radio Journal commentary.
6: At the beginning of last week, early on Sunday morning, I received one of those texts you do not want to get. It brought news that my former colleague in Congress, Tim Murphy, had died the night before. I had hosted Tim at my farm in the hills of western Pennsylvania just weeks earlier. He looked as fit as ever. We talked about our respective families and recent activities, including his continuing work at the intersection of veterans and mental health. As fate would have it, it was our last conversation. A week later, family and friends filled Resurrection Parish in Pittsburgh's South Hills for Tim's funeral mass. A priest friend recently told me that fewer Catholics these days are choosing funeral masses for their loved ones. Instead, they opt for a shortened service at a funeral home or a celebration of life at a restaurant or a club. I thought of that as I saw Tim's casket in the church and considered how blessed he was, as I hope I will be, to have a family make sure he received the most ancient of farewells. The second book of Maccabees counsels that it is a holy and wholesome thought to pray for the dead. That is what Catholics do at a funeral mass. We pray for the soul who has passed. We pray for the family left behind. And we thank God for the gift of life and for the grace that saves every sinner who accepts the offering. The funeral mass includes the church's highest act of worship, where the priest re-presents Christ's sacrifice of his body and blood as payment for sin. At a funeral, the reverence within the mass extends to the deceased's own body, a body that God knit together in a mother's womb and in which the Holy Spirit once dwelt. Upon arrival at the church, the casket is sprinkled with holy water, recalling baptism. At Mass's end, it is blessed again, this time with incense, symbolizing prayers and the soul that rise to God. All this was done for former Congressman Tim Murphy, and it is available to all Catholics because before God, status, position, and wealth mean nothing. We have all sinned and fall short of God's glory, and we are all, every one of us, in need of a Savior. There is comfort in this sameness, the same words and rites, the same hope offered to congressman, carpenter, and caregiver alike. Why has the funeral mass become less common? Much has been written about the broader decline in religious practice in America, and that decline has surely touched how we bury our dead. For a century, mass media, Hollywood, and academia have treated religious practice as something to be outgrown, and we have witnessed governmental hostility towards faith, such as, for example, when presidents and governors threaten Catholic nuns with ruinous fines when they refuse to engage in practices that violate their faith. Religious institutions have hardly helped their own case either, from the scandal of clergy sex abuse to a broader drift from settled belief and practice. Given all that, it is little wonder some families have abandoned the funeral mass, along with much else. But today, we also see signs of renewal, especially within the Catholic Church. A new generation of apologists is carrying the gospel through modern media, and the number of converts is surging. Perhaps this revival will lead to more Catholic families electing funeral masses for their loved ones, which, as the Murphy family and everyone in the church witnessed, offers a solemn and sacred opportunity to hand Tim over to God formally and with great hope. The Psalms remind us that our days may come to 70 years or 80 if our strength endures. Tim made it about halfway between those numbers. As we consider our own days and years, may we spend fewer of them judging and more of them encouraging one another to take the offer that is still on the table, the one that takes away the punishment for sin and allows us into eternal life. This is Keith Rothfuss for American Radio Journal.
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Welcome aboard this edition of the Old Gospel Ship. My name is Billy Douglas. I will be your host and your DJ for the next 60 minutes, bringing you some of the best gospel music this side of the gates of heaven. We opened up with one of my songs. That's an old song, Old Brush Arbors. That's off one of my CDs. For more information on our music and all the other things that our ministry has to offer, our free newsletter, sermons, and different things that we would like to share with you, as always, you can visit us on the internet, voiceofthelordministries.com. 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Right now would be a great time to call a neighbor, tell a friend, let somebody know that the Old Gospel Ship is leaving the harbor, that we are loaded down with lots and lots of great gospel music, and that we are on right now on your favorite radio station. Not only do we have some of the best music this side of the gates of heaven, we also have a gem for you, a promise out of the Word of God. And oh, how I love this scripture. 1 John, the first chapter, the 9th verse, King James Version. If we confess our sins, He is faithful and just to forgive us our sins and to cleanse us from all unrighteousness. What a promise from the Word of God. If we will turn to Him in faith, believing, and say, Lord, forgive me of my sins. He is faithful. He is just. He will forgive. It is our prayer today that you know Jesus Christ as your personal Lord and Savior. And if you don't, we pray that something that we say or a song that is played will point you in that direction. For He is the only way, the only truth, and the only life. You say, Preacher, you say that every week. Are you ever going to stop saying that? Oh, yeah, I will. The same day I retire. When are you going to retire, Preacher? The day I breathe my last breath. That's when I'll stop telling people about Jesus. That's when I'll stop singing about Jesus, because He is my everything. Get a hold of somebody. Let them know the Old Gospel Ship is on the air. Coming up next, we've got Porter Wagner and Pam Gadd with When I Lay My Burdens Down.

Born Again. That is Evie right here on the Old Gospel Ship. And before that, we had Pine Mountain Railroad with Dine with the King. Hey, we're going to give you our contact information here in just a few minutes. And we want to hear from you. And when you get in touch with the Old Gospel Ship, let this great radio station know. We appreciate them bringing this program to you each and every week. Each week for the past 15 years, the Old Gospel Ship has been heard around the globe. We are so thankful for that. And we are so thankful for you, our listeners, because we know there are other things you could be doing or listening to, but you choose each and every week to spend this time with us, and we appreciate that so very much. We have a promise for you today out of the Word of God, and it comes from the book of 1 John, the first chapter and the 9th verse. If we confess our sins, He is faithful and just to forgive us our sins and to cleanse us from all unrighteousness. Coming up next on the program, we've got Billie Jean Dickerson with No Prison Walls. You're listening to the Old Gospel Ship.

never leave me. As I try to follow his command, and I know that he'll guide me on my journey, for he's holding to my hand.

Oh, Marlo Tackett right here on the old gospel ship, and I've just seen the Rock of Ages, and before that, evangelist Jimmy Swaggart from the Altar of Repentance. We're going to give you our contact information. Now would be a great time to grab a pencil and a piece of paper and make a note of it. But before we do that, we want to ask you the most important question that you'll ever answer in this life. And that is, do you know Jesus Christ as your personal Lord and Savior? You can live your entire life and never meet this preacher and never miss out on anything. You can live your entire life and never meet the rich and the famous and never miss out on anything. But if you live this life and never meet Jesus Christ, never accept Him as your Lord and Savior, you will lose it all. Because He is the only way, the only truth, and the only life.

0: will turn to Him in faith, believing today, and say, Lord Jesus, forgive me of my sins. Be my Lord and Savior. Come into my heart and into my life. And He will do just that. He died on the old rugged cross, was buried, rose again on the third day. And if you'll put your faith and trust in that, that He is your only hope, that He is your Savior, by faith you will be saved by His marvelous and wonderful grace. And if we can help you with that in any way, please do not hesitate to contact us here at the Old Gospel Ship. And maybe you're out there today thinking, well, you don't understand. There's no way He could forgive my sins. I'm glad you brought that up, because our promise for today covers that territory. 1 John, the first chapter, the 9th verse. If we confess our sins, He is faithful and just to forgive us our sins and to cleanse us from all, not some, but all unrighteousness. Call upon Jesus today, my friend. None of us are promised tomorrow. Get in touch with us here at the Old Gospel Ship by writing P.O. 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Like our page and stay in touch with us that way. We're going to step away from the microphone, bring an important message, tell you about our newsletter, and give you an opportunity to get a hold of somebody, because you've still got time to let somebody know that the Old Gospel Ship is on the air.
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2: Pastor, I wouldn't step into your church if you paid me.
1: Why not?
2: Well, I know old Wilbur, who claims to be a Christian, and Joe Bob Smith, who attends your church and claims he's a Christian too. They're about as worthless as my skinny three-legged hog. I'm better than they are.
1: Christians aren't perfect, John, but I understand. Well, I'm here to buy a pig.
2: Boy, you come to the right place. I got the best hogs in the whole county.
1: Really?
2: Yeah. That one there near the trough, he won first prize at the state fair just last year.
1: How much for the three-legged hog?
2: That old worthless thing? I'll give it to you for $4.
1: Sold. There you go.
2: Okay, but why you want that skinny old thing?
1: I'm going to take this pig and ride all over this area telling folks that this is the kind of hogs you raise.
2: You can't do that. I got some of the best hogs around, and you're going to show that old thing? That ain't fair.
1: If it's fair for the church, it's fair for the hogs.
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Haley and Vincent right here on the Old Gospel Ship with Family Bible. I want to remind you again, if you're a gospel group out there or an artist and you'd like to send some of your music to the Old Gospel Ship for possible airplay, send it to us. 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Maybe give it a spin here on the program. This program airs each and every week all around the globe. It'd be a great way to get some of your music out to some new listeners. Coming up next on the program, we've got Ray Owens with Lord, I Need You More.

C. Johnson here on the Old Gospel Ship with the Working Man's Prayer. And before that, we had Johnny Cash with Another Wide River to Cross. You're listening to the Old Gospel Ship. We are so glad that you are. I want to remind you that you can visit us, theoldgospelship.com. 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Look us up on Facebook by searching for our page, like our page, stay in touch with us that way. We've got a lot of other ways you can get in touch with us, and our announcer will tell you all about that at the end of the program. Coming up next on the program, we've got Jeff and Sherry Easter with John Saul.

Ricky Skaggs here on the Old Gospel Ship with one of my favorite Ricky Skaggs songs. Beautiful message, Father Knows Best. And before that, we had Lyle and Helen Helm with I Feel Like Traveling On. Well, we're going to have to travel on down the road. The clock on the wall is telling us it's about time for us to get on down the road. Our announcer is going to give you our contact information at the end of the program. We're going to play some more of Ricky Skaggs as we go off the air today for the Old Gospel Ship. This is Billy Douglas. Until we meet again on the air or in the air, may the Lord bless and keep you, is our prayer.

0: 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The Old Gospel Ship is a production of the Voice of the Lord Ministries of Livermore, Kentucky. 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
2: Hello, this is Pastor Robert Orner of the Lincolnville Baptist Church, where you will always be welcomed with open arms and caring hearts. Our Sunday school is at 9:30 a.m., followed by our worship service at 10:30 a.m. Brothers and sisters in Christ, Jesus has commanded us to go into all the world and make disciples. While it is very important to fellowship with our own and enjoy the fellowship with one another and praise, glorify, and honor God in worship, we must be aware that He did not say, go into all the world and host weekend services. He said, make disciples. The tragic truth is, people are starving for the truth, God's truth. God's truth that is found in the Word. People are spiritually dying. At Lincolnville, I emphasize that our ministry is to equip people to become more like Christ and reveal the fruit of the Spirit more and more in our relationships with others. We must be a beacon of light in the darkness of the world. We definitely can become that as we personally know the One who is the light of the world. I invite all of you who are believers who are listening right now to invest your time, talent, and finances in each other's growth as disciples, so we are equipped to effectively articulate our faith, that we are willing to share the gospel, even, yes, in places that don't welcome it, that we become spiritually strong and sound in Christian doctrine, that we actively engage in acts of service wherever the Holy Spirit leads us. There is power in the gospel. You and I can't save anyone, but we can present the plan of salvation and introduce others to our Savior, and then let the Holy Spirit convict hearts. That is my prayer, and may it be yours.
3: Well, hello, everyone. Welcome back to another edition of Praise the Lord. Don Suhan in here with you. You know, I heard that if you exercise, it will help with your decision making. So I went for a run, and I decided I was not going to try that again. Well, here's Keith Barkley and Family Tradition. Come along, let's fly.

Keith Barkley and Family Tradition. Come along, let's fly on Praise the Lord. And I took Jack the dog to the vet today, and don't worry about him. Jack's my executive producer on Praise the Lord. He's doing just fine, $400 later, but he's doing fine. Here's Kaylee Hammack and Alan Jackson, and Lord, I hope this day is good. Stay healthy, Jack.

Kaylee Hammack and Alan Jackson. Kaylee has a voice to me that sounds a little bit like Dolly Parton, and believe me, that's not a bad thing. Here comes the singing birds. That sweet Holy Spirit right here for you on

0: great music by the Singing Birds and Sweet Holy Spirit right here for you on Praise the Lord. Thank you for being with me. I would like to ask you to please contact this great radio station and let them know you like to listen to me on Praise the Lord and on this great radio station. Here is the comedy of Chris Monty.
1: Try to do the proper thing. My brother has two boys. I love my brother's two boys. 6 and 7 years old. My brother does the timeout with the kids, though. He does that. Any parents out there doing the timeout? Yeah, that's the thing of today, right? We didn't have timeout when I was growing up. And you guys, we had blackout. That's what we had. How long was I out that time, Ma? 22 minutes, Christopher. That's a new record for you. Mommy got a lot done while you were down. You can't do that today. Forget about it. I go to my brother's house. His son is in the timeout. I didn't know what timeout was. At the time, I didn't have a child. I thought they were playing hide and seek. The boys. I see a 6-year-old boy counting against the wall. I think the other one's hiding. I'm looking under the beds and stuff. My brother goes, what are you doing? I go, where's Luca? He goes, no, Luca's not playing. James in timeout. I said, oh, you do timeout? He goes, you gotta. Can't hit him anymore. I said, really? I did not know that. Take that into consideration, whether I want to have children or not. I said, why is James in a timeout? My brother said, he said a curse word at his mother. I said, which one? He says, the big one. I said, he said, the, yeah. I said, and all he gets is to count against the wall? That'll teach him. I said, let me ask you something. If you or I ever said the big one to Mom or Dad, would we be standing here right now having this conversation? One of us had a limp, one of us had no teeth in our mouth. My brother goes, that's the way it is. He just can't spank him anymore. I said, wow, that's something. I remember when you got hit for getting hurt. Anybody remember that? Remember coming in bleeding, looking for sympathy? Ma! I cut my... Didn't I tell you not to play by the fence? Now you can bleed to death, stupid! Wait till your father gets home. Think you're hurting now. Right, but we all got hit, and look at us. We turned out great. We drink a little, but we're okay. My mother threw a glass ashtray at my head with a lit cigarette still in it. That was considered good parenting in 1978. No, my mother saw me doing something wrong. She could not get to me in time, so she defused the situation by taking an ashtray and stopping me from getting hurt further. That's what she was doing. One little bump on the head to avoid something big. And I would have got hurt further, because now I realize 40 years ago that happened, and I was wrong. She was right. I never should have tried to talk to her during her soap opera. I know that now. It's a different world. Just got to be happy. And so everybody wants us to be happy, right? Got to be happy. Got to smile. I say try and be happy. Be happy. Life's too short. Enjoy it, right? Go out, come to a show, go to a nice restaurant, go on a nice vacation. Spend your money. Spend it on you. You know, enjoy it while you're here. Because what do they tell us when we're all gone? Can't take it with you. Heard that my whole life. I don't know if it's true. That's what they say. I'd hate to pass on and find out you can take it with you. Wouldn't that be terrible? Now we're walking around heaven broke. What if we get to the pearly white gates and St. Peter says it's 5,000 to get in? You're like, what? I did not take it with me. I was told specifically I couldn't take it with me. I got to send a text message down to my brother? Put all the money in your pockets and hang yourself. You guys are wonderful. God bless you. Thank you for having me. My name is Chris Monty.
0: All right. Great comedy by Chris Monty there. Here's a group called the Bird Yeomans. I hope I'm saying that correctly. This is One Day at a Time.

Moen. Praise the Lord. Dawn Suhan in here with you. Hope your day is going very, very well. You know, they say that what doesn't kill you makes you stronger. So I believe at this point I should be able to bench press a car. Here's Reba McEntire.

0: Reba McEntire, Jesus Loves Me on Praise the Lord. Here's a message from Lifeline Productions.
1: Hi, looking for a new religion?
2: Yeah, I'm looking for something that adds more meaning to my life.
1: Well, you've come to the right place. Are you looking for a guru to follow or a philosophy?
2: Actually, I'm looking for a religion that fulfills the, the spiritual side of me.
1: This one is very popular with the Hollywood set.
2: Really?
1: And you know what authorities they are on religion?
2: No.
1: Ah, I see you are the discerning type.
2: Mm-hmm.
1: Well, here's a god that's worthy of your worship.
2: Wow, that's nice. So are you allowed to eat meat?

0: Shane Prophet. Good luck and God on Praise the Lord. Don Suhan in here with you. If you would like to get in contact with me, just go over to Facebook. I'm hanging out over there all the time. And search for me, Don Suhan. That's D-O-N S-U-H-A-N. You can become a friend of mine on Facebook. Here's the comedy of Mr. Brad Upton.
1: You've been married a long time. Your wife, you gave you a list of things to do around the house. Am I right, fellas? A honey-do list. Honey, do this. Honey, do that. Can you imagine ever walking up to your wife, handing her a list, and going, here, get these things done. Let me know how that works out for you. Not in a million years would it ever occur to any one of us to try and pull that one off. I said to my wife, you give me a list of things to do if I give you a list of things to quit doing. How about that? How about a honey don't list? Perfectly fair. You know what I want to list is, ladies? Don't put so many pillows on the bed. Gee, how many pillows do we need on a bed? Two heads, two pillows. That's all we need on there. I'll bet every bed here's got 8 or 10 pillows. Am I right, fellas? Yeah. What do you do when you go to bed, guys? You grab 3 of them, you throw them right on the floor. You gotta lay down somewhere. If you put your head on pillow number 3, your feet are 1.5 off the end of the bed. Just grab them and throw them on the floor. And ladies, if you put a new bedspread on or new pillowcases and we don't notice, don't get upset. You know why? We don't care. We don't care. My wife said, didn't you notice we had new pillowcases? Here's something every couple has in common. I don't care if you've been together 5 weeks or 50 years. You have your side of the bed you sleep on, and under no circumstances will it ever change. Can you imagine going to bed some night, your spouse went to bed an hour before you did, you walk in there, she's asleep on your side of the bed? Would you look at her and go, oh, how sweet. The love of my life fell asleep on my side of the bed. I don't wake her up, I'll sleep on her side of the bed. No, you pull up the sheets, you go, move over.

0: It's not like you want to sleep on her side of the bed. You ever seen her nightstand? Some of the things sitting over there? How about that file they use in their feet? You ever seen that thing? Are you starting a fire? You just scared the cat. I'm taking the calluses off my heel. 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I'll get the shop vac now. Should I grab the sander while I'm out there? God, I think I married Wilma Flintstone.
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2: I was walking home from school on a cold winter day. Took a shortcut through the woods, and I lost my way. It was getting late, and I was scared and alone. But then a kind old man took my hand and led me home.

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Dawn Suhan in here with you. I just found out that the neighborhood had a meeting about the crazy person on the block. You know, the funny thing is, it's weird, but they didn't invite me. I don't understand what's going on. Here's Brad Paisley. When I get where I'm going.

0: Chad Paisley, When I Get Where I'm Going. And you know what? You should read the entire title of the song, because that was Brad Paisley along with Dolly Parton from the official video that they made. I was mentioning that Jack the dog went to the veterinarian clinic today. Nothing horrific, but he did get some ear drops and some antibiotics and some anti-inflammatories. But, yeah, he's recovering well. Right now, he's on the bed sleeping, so he's not really suffering or anything. He will get better, I'm sure. Here's some comedy by Mark Dryden right here for you on Praise the Lord. Thanks for being here with me.
1: And together for Matt Dryden.
2: Having been born and raised in Mississippi and currently living in the quaint river town of Louisville, Kentucky. So over the course of my lifetime, I am fortunate to have had my heart blessed around 2 million times. They didn't bring that coffee to you yet, honey. Well, bless your heart. I lived out in L.A. for quite a few years. That is a no-blessing zone. Not down south. No, I hope they give that child some braces. She could eat watermelon through a picket fence. Bless your heart. And I knew how fancy this place was when I walked into my room and saw that $7 bottle of water they left in there for my convenience. And I'm thinking it must be a real hassle for them, keeping up with the accounting and everything. So for their convenience, I drank mine and filled it back up in the sink. Yeah, $7 for a beverage. If I don't get a buzz, I'm not paying. Sorry. In the bathroom, they've got one of those magnifying mirrors, which is fine for you ladies with your smooth faces. But for us guys, that is entirely too much information. We're just whiskers and pores, you know. I looked into that thing first thing this morning. I looked like a colander with nose hair. But here's a tip, fellas. When you get out of the shower, if you'll just walk over to that thing, it will boost your self-esteem, I'm telling you. And I'm bored, so I'm actually reading labels on the gas pump. Gasoline may be harmful or fatal if swallowed. If you pull up to a gas pump because you're thirsty, you shouldn't be operating a motor vehicle. You know, I'm not so sure that sign is really benefiting society because it's interfering with the laws of natural selection. Because if you're dumb enough to suck gasoline out of a nozzle, you're doing humanity a favor by weeding out the underachievers. Maybe opening up some of those scholarship opportunities for more deserving candidates. Recently, I had to have a crown put in. So they have to deaden you completely from the third rib to your hairline. My tongue felt like a 2-pound salami in a wool sock. And you pull me right over, you know. And I'm thinking, you know, instead of the floss and the toothbrush, they should have given me a card that said, I've just come from the dentist and my mouth is really numb. He said, have you been drinking? I said, no. Look, that crown. He said, would you step out of the vehicle, please, sir? He said, what's that? I said, whoa. I'm trying to wipe it off of him. That's when he pulled out the nightstick. So, boom! I didn't feel a darn thing. After I paid for the crown and posted bond, that was by far the most expensive trip to the dentist I have ever had.
0: Here's the Gaither Vocal Band and the old Country Church, sing along.

0: I don't like it when the Bible talks about hell or God's judgment.
1: Well then, you need the Erasable Bible.
0: The Erasable Bible?
1: A Bible completely printed with the same graphite used in number 2 pencils. Now you can easily remove that objectionable material.
0: Now I can read only the parts I want?
1: That's right. Pick and choose which doctrine you want to follow.
2: As a pastor, I used to be concerned about how I would preach on those difficult parts of the Bible. Now, with my Erasable Bible, I don't challenge or offend anyone, and my congregation loves me all the more.
3: Thanks, Erasable Bible, for allowing me to live my lifestyle.
4: 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It tells us to preach the Word, to correct, rebuke, and encourage. 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

0: to talk to you guys who, when you were a kid, really admired those tough TV heroes. You know the guys I mean. The ones that were outcasts, standing tall, alone, ready to take on anyone. And now that you're an adult, you've been there, haven't you? An outcast, standing tall, alone, usually out in front of your own home. You might even have been tempted to draw a line in the driveway and make a stand. And it might have worked if anybody had looked out the living room window. But you're smart enough to realize that lying comfortably in your own bed is better than standing tall in the tool shed. Sure, sucking up and apologizing hurts. It hurts bad. I mean, the groveling alone can feel like you're going to die. But you know what? You're tough. Married tough. And if you're not hurting, you're not trying. Remember, I'm pulling for you. We're all in this together.
1: Here's James and Jeff Easter. Jesus is living in me on Praise the Lord. Thank you for being with me here today.

Okay, Dawn, let's get this right. That was James Easter and Jeff Easter with Sherry Easter. We want to give everyone credit there.

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So until next time, this is Dawn Suhan. Hope you'll come back again next time. Until then, goodbye for now.

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11: Hey, everybody! Welcome to The Beatles Show! I'm Casey Petrowski. There have been lots of times that I've referenced other great acts and the successes they've had on the charts. How many number ones? How many top tens? But in wondering how to start this show, I realized that I may not have done that with The Beatles, or haven't done it enough. 26 number ones, 15 top tens, and that doesn't count the 5 top tens they had after they broke up, which, by the way, is a record. Think about it. Those guys were on the American charts for about 6.5 years. That averages out to 4 number ones every year and a couple of top tens to go along with them. Staggering. I'm trying to avoid using the word amazing because I've used that too much already in talking about this stuff. This stuff being the Beatles singles and the best among them. We did a pair of shows about that a year or so ago when we looked at more than the best A-sides in the group. We took both sides of those singles, and the Beatles really did give us better two-sided singles than anybody. And we looked at both songs as one release and tried to pick the best of them. Not as easy as it sounds, and it probably doesn't sound very easy. We wanted our list to stop at the group's 10 best singles. Just couldn't find a way to leave out a couple of more, so our top 10 became a top 12. Well, I think we did a pretty good job of explaining why that dozen singles made our list, and now we're trying to do the same thing with the rest of them, explaining why the other 38 Beatles singles didn't. I'm finding that this is like baseball arbitration, where a team basically has to trash some of their best players to keep from paying them more than they want to. And I'm being brutally honest here, and brutally introspective before that, in trying to tell you why this group of singles from the Beatles isn't as good as the other. I didn't quite know what I was getting myself into here, but here we are, and here we go, with more of the Beatles' almost best singles. When we left things off, we'd gotten to Hello Goodbye and I'm the Walrus, which we didn't really get to, because that wasn't one of our almost best singles. It actually made the list of the Beatles' best 45s, placing at number 5. Instead, we headed to 1968, and the first single we got from the band after the Summer of Love.

absolutely perfect. I don't know if I was aware of it in 1968, but it's become more and more obvious to me as the years have gone by. Now, we used the term from early on this show, and that term was the perfect single, a track about which I wouldn't make a single change. Every choice was the right one, the writing, the performance, the arrangement, the production. And that's coming from a guy who's listened to tens of thousands of records in his life, and maybe hundreds of thousands of them. And the Beatles did a lot of those. Perfect tracks, I mean, both as singles and as album cuts. Maybe, probably, more than anybody. But in terms of their singles, Lady Madonna stands out among them because there's so much happening in the song. The saxes, the scat singing, Paul's relentless piano, his I'm Elvis for 2 minutes and 18 seconds vocal. The lyrics, edgy for anyone, especially using the word breast and the context in which it was used in 1968. In fact, it might be the edgiest set of lyrics, edgiest and most clever, he would ever write, ever. It's an abrupt turn it was from psychedelia. I mean, no tape loops, no backward masking, less than half as long as, say, I Am the Walrus. The Beatles were again pulling their fans in a different direction, and the fans went right along, taking the song to number one. And again, the group disregarded convention when it decided on the single's B-side.

0: I recently heard the reason why Across the Universe was not the flip to Lady Madonna, or better still, its shared A-side, and the reason lay strictly with John. He wasn't satisfied with the then-final mix and sent the song off to be a charity track, and George got his first songwriting credit on a Beatles single. But The Inner Light, as you might have guessed after what I said about Lady Madonna, is the reason why the song isn't in our top 12. Harrison's musical excursions into Eastern music were interesting, but for me, it didn't have a long shelf life. How many of you, when you put Magical Mystery Tour on to play, go immediately to Blue Jay Way as the first track you listen to? Yeah, me neither. The same with Love You Too and Within You Without You and The Inner Light. There has to be a reason why Indian music was and remains a niche genre in the West. It's generally excellently done, but in a sense, it's why you don't hear classical music on contemporary stations. Not a broad enough appeal, even though it is, as they say, classical. The question becomes, had John done the smart thing and taken a better listen to that very Beatlish version of Across the Universe and decided it would make a great half of a double A-sided single with Lady Madonna, would those two songs paired together have made our top 12? Honestly, I hadn't even thought of that possibility until I was well into writing this essay, so I'd have to give it some thought, but it's probably not a question of whether I would include them in the top 12, but what single I would have to lose to make room for them. Okay, I hope you don't think we're going to play Hey Jude and Revolution next. I mean, it's crazy some of our choices, some of our omissions might seem. We didn't go that crazy. That single wound up as number 2 on our list of the best. But the next single from the band wouldn't join it in the top 10 or top 12. You'll hear what that is after you hear about this. Stay with us for more of The Beatles Show. I'm Casey Petrowski.
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0: This is The Beatles Show. I'm Casey Petrowski. So we jump down, or up, depending upon how you look at things, to 1969. Still hard to believe that the Beatles only released 2 singles in 1968, but that's what it was. But in 1969, the Beatles waited until April 11th to let us hear some of the music they'd been working on since early January, and this is an excellent example of that.

In the last part of the anthology, Ringo would say that even in the worst of times with the band, when they were working on a good tune, all the garbage went out the window. Well, he didn't say garbage, but I couldn't say what he said on broadcast radio, so we'll leave it at garbage. And Get Back was obviously more than just a good tune. It was probably the most realized idea that came out of the whole project. It was still unusual for what was supposed to be the title tune of that whole thing to come out more than a year before the rest of it did. But such was the case with the sessions the Beatles would spend most of a month working on, then not a minute more to finish. But Get Back was one of the few examples of, and the best example of it among them. And by this time, if Paul got the A side of a single, you could almost expect John getting the B side, and you'd be right.

0: One of the complaints that John had about the Get Back sessions is that they came so fast after finishing the White Album that nobody but Paul had any songs ready. While McCartney was cranking out great tunes at an amazing pace back then, sure, and George had his usual stockpile of great songs that John and Paul weren't interested in. It was really only John that had little of value to offer. His contributions were Dig a Pony, another example of his throwing a dictionary into a Cuisinart and seeing what comes out style of songwriting. Dig It. Yeah, it was a shared songwriting credit between the four Beatles, and why wasn't Billy Preston credited too? And he was also on the track. Anyway, though everybody in the band got a quarter of the songwriting royalties, the tune was John's idea. Then there was one after 909. John had to reach back 12 years for that one. And with those, there was Don't Let Me Down. And though they ran through other songs that John had written, like Child of Nature, and the ones he played around with, but were nowhere near finished, like Give Me Some Truth, the eventual B-side to Get Back was the best he could come up with. And even with almost a month in the studio, Lennon couldn't come up with something better? Was it Heroin? Was it Yoko? And usually in a situation like that, the answer winds up being, it was some of each. In horse racing, the term would be best in a bad field, best being a relative term. And honestly, Don't Let Me Down wasn't much. Get Back had clever lyrics, the usual great vocal from Paul, that amazing solo on Slide by John. Did anybody know he could play that before this song came along? And yeah, Billy Preston's solo on piano, also terrific. Maybe with a different B-side, the song would have made our delicious dozen. But here, you understand why not every Beatles single was a double A-side. Lennon gives us an early example of what we get on Plastic Ono Band in terms of lyrics. Only instead of releasing some of the pain of his earlier life, here he's talking, in the simplest terms, of how his wife is in bed. But the question is that, if she loves John so much, why was he worried about her letting him down? Notice, John never wrote a song like that when he was married to Cynthia. Impassioned vocal or not, there's just not much to this song. Maybe this side of the single, rather than the other, should have served as the predictor as to what those sad and destructive sessions in January of 1969 would ultimately produce. So yeah, you're not going to find the Get Back, Don't Let Me Down single in our top 12. And you won't find the next Beatles single in our top 12 either. Find out what that is after this. More coming on this edition of The Beatles Show. I'm Casey Petrowski.
1: The shooting has left several people dead at a fast food restaurant in Idaho.
2: The suspected shooter in this incident is deceased. He was nearby on the scene there, and we are working to try to ascertain his identity and the motivations behind that. We'll be able to figure that out in the next coming days.
1: That's Twin Falls Police Chief Matthew Hicks. Police are not confirming how many were killed in Saturday's incident outside an In-N-Out Burger in Twin Falls, but earlier reports claimed there were three dead. Chief Hicks told reporters police believe there is no longer any threat to the community. It's still unclear what led to the shooting. Thousands of people are evacuating in eastern Washington, where a fast-moving wildfire is destroying homes in Spokane. Local authorities have declared a state of emergency in Spokane County, where about 5,000 homes are under threat from the wildfire, which has started destroying homes in the northwest part of Spokane. Washington Governor Bob Ferguson has declared a statewide emergency due to conditions including high winds, dry vegetation, and above normal temperatures. I'm Lisa Taylor.
3: The Dodgers have reportedly landed reigning back-to-back Cy Young Award winner Tarik Skubal from the Tigers for three minor league prospects. White Sox acquire right-hander Luis Castillo from Seattle for reliever Sir Anthony Dominguez, outfielder Nolan Jones, and catching prospect Boston Smith. At the ballpark, Red Sox over the Dodgers 3-2, Boston on a four-game winning streak. Tigers beat the A's 8-6, Detroit with three home runs. Brewers 3, Angels 1, Bryce Tarang the go-ahead RBI single in the eighth inning. The Cubs beat the Yankees 5-2, Pete Crow Armstrong the go-ahead RBI triple. The Rockies outslugged the Royals 12-6, Goodman a couple home runs, he drives in 5. Padres edged the Giants 6-5, Cronenworth the game-winning single. In Atlanta, the Braves topped the Nationals 8-3, Acuna, Olsen, and Smith with home runs. NFL news, 49ers wide receiver Ricky Pearsall will undergo season-ending knee surgery next couple of weeks. That's sports. I'm Trey Bender.
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0: This is Casey Petrowski, and you're listening to The Beatles Show on Canandota Lake's greatest hits, Sunny 105.7. This is The Beatles Show. I'm Casey Petrowski. In the English language, you've got regular adjectives, comparative adjectives, and superlative adjectives. It's like old, the adjective, older, the comparative, and oldest, the superlative. And I got to tell you, I'm getting more and more tired of my being the superlative in terms of age. Well, in the case of the Beatles and their singles, some were great, some were greater, and one was, the playoff Ringo song, the greatest. Well, we handled the greater and the greatest ones in a couple of shows that aired last year, the Beatles' best singles. The dozen 45s, taken two sides at a time, that stood out over the rest. Well, now we're spending five shows this

A standalone single could also be called a non-album single, because that's the thing. The songs on that single can't simultaneously be found on an LP. We can work it out in Day Tripper. Penny Lane and Strawberry Fields Forever. Hey Jude and Revolution are all examples of them. But this was the last one we get from John, Paul, George, and Ringo while they were together. And this was the song that went along with the Ballad of John and Yoko.

0: I'm guessing that it was a combination of not much else in the cupboard and Alan Klein's attempt to curry favor with George that Harrison's Old Brown Shoe became a Beatles B-side. Okay, let's dissect this single to find out why it didn't make our top 12, and in advance I'll tell you, it wasn't particularly close. First, about the A-side. I remember back in the winter of 1971. Yeah, I really can remember back that far. I got a double bootleg album, one disc of which had a bunch of tracks the Beatles did on BBC Radio. Yeah, those songs were around that far back. Not in great quality, but they were a treasure to have back then. I put it on my stereo, and when I heard Lonesome Tears in My Eyes, I said, John stole that riff for the Ballad of John and Yoko. I mean, the Beatles never stole stuff. By then, George had gotten nailed for My Sweet Lord really being He's So Fine, and John for Happy Christmas really being Stewball. But those were solo tracks. The Beatles, as a group, never lifted a thing. So I thought, and that really, really disappointed me. With this song, the transformation was complete. Lennon had moved from singing about his life couched in a bit of fiction. He then began writing about his issues, but spoke broadly enough about things that everybody could relate to this, basically writing about the day-to-day happenings with him and Yoko, like getting his lyrics from his daybook. Is his getting married really important enough to merit a song, much less that song becoming a Beatles single? Did Elvis record a song when he married Priscilla? Did George? Did Paul? Well, certainly significant for the Lennons, but for the rest of us? I mean, I'd rather have John write another Across the Universe. And yeah, it was good that John was excited enough about finishing a song, any song, that he'd want to record it quickly. But that meant that only Paul was available to go into the studio with him. And the problem with that was that John also had to be George, and he was not Harrison's equal as a lead guitarist, and Paul had to be Ringo. And at that point, McCartney was barely above amateur as a drummer. And maybe that's being kind. In terms of the song's structure, there's one too many verses. Generally, in a pop rock record, you have two verses, then a bridge, then another verse, then another bridge, and then the third verse repeated. Lennon gives us three verses here before the bridge, and that slows down the pace of the song. Now, my biggest gripe about the tune is Lennon's decision to use the word Christ as an epithet. Not that I find that objectionable, but I knew that lots and lots of radio stations wouldn't play the song, a new Beatles single, because they knew that lots and lots of their listeners would find it objectionable. I mean, it was a dumb decision. It was like when John or any of the Beatles would do when writing a song, and they got stuck trying to find the right words to say what they wanted to say. They just went in a different direction. In this case, Lennon had found the wrong words, and he should have known it. Paul and George Martin probably knew it, and either they didn't or couldn't convince John to say the same thing in a different way. And I can tell you, the station that I would work at, WKBW in Buffalo, edited the word Christ out of the version they played. WBBF, Big Rocker in Rochester, New York, didn't play the song at all, and they weren't the only station to do that. And Lennon absolutely had to know that that would happen. Maybe not dumb, maybe just self-destructive. As for Old Brown Shoe, I'll go back to something I haven't mentioned in a long time. In an old issue of what was really the precursor to Rolling Stone, it was Hit Parader magazine, they mentioned that Harrison's philosophy at the time was that the vocal was just one more instrument in the arrangement and should be at the same level as everything else. And boy, with Old Brown Shoe, that's sure how it sounds. You just couldn't understand what he was saying in so much of the tune. With some song separation programs that are out there, and I use one of them for some of the music going into our breaks, it is incredibly easy to remix Beatles music to your heart's content. And we did that with Old Brown Shoe. We split the vocal from the music track, then boosted the audio level of that, and laid it back on top of the music. And honestly, that corrected version, excuse me, is the only version of the song we're going to play from now on. But the tune, it had a terrific main riff, and a ferocious lead break from George, probably the hardest he'd do as a Beatle. The song wasn't strong enough to be a Beatles A-side, a role it was thrust into thanks to Lennon's choice to take another risk. But honestly, look at all of the singles we got from the Beatles. A combination of Ballad of John and Yoko and Old Brown Shoe not only wouldn't make our top dozen, it probably wouldn't make our top two dozen. Okay, we'll go on from there with more of the Beatles' almost best singles after these words, right here on The Beatles Show. I'm Casey Petrowski.
1: With your weather flash, I'm Bill Banks, UCToday.org. 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Today, showers and thunderstorms with a high near 76. Rain amounts between 1 and 2 inches possible. Tonight, showers and thunderstorms continue, with some storms possibly bringing heavy rain. A low around 61. Looking ahead to Monday, partly sunny skies with a high near 76. Currently, it's 72 and overcast. For UCToday.org, I'm Bill Banks with your weather flash.
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This is The Beatles Show. I'm Casey Petrowski. By the fall of 69, people with a clear eye could already see that the Beatles were beginning to come apart. The Ballad of John and Yoko had only half the Beatles on that Beatles single. While that was still in the top 10, Lennon released the first solo single from anyone in the group with Give Peace a Chance. Then he would play live without them in Canada in the concert that came to be known as Live Peace in Toronto. Ringo would begin pre-production on what would become Sentimental Journey. In late November of that year, Lennon would release his second solo single, the song that probably broke up the Beatles, Cold Turkey. But 3 weeks before that came out, the Beatles would give us the final album they would do together, and from that, one more single.

Yeah, Harrison gets a Beatles A-side. Apparently, John lobbied for it, and my guess, to win more points with Harrison, Alan Klein pushed for it too. But honestly, there was nothing that Paul contributed to Abbey Road, in terms of tunes, that could have competed with it. His parts of the huge medley were, like the rest of it, fragments of unfinished work. And Oh Darlin' and Maxwell's Silver Hammer, as much as McCartney wanted that to be a Beatles single, were just too much fluff. But not only did George get an A-side with this single, so did John.

0: Yeah, the idea of both songs on a single sharing the title of Plug Side, a double A-side, a Beatles invention with the coming of Day Tripper, and We Can Work It Out, never caught on in America. Maybe because for all of the Beatles' years together, both sides of a Beatles single could be rated separately in the U.S. charts. But in a sense, Something and Come Together were a double A-side here, too, in a couple of senses of the word, really. Both sides of the single were able to get to number one on their own, the only Beatles single to do that. And as things would happen, Billboard changed its chart listings while that 45 was near the top of its Hot 100, no longer listing two sides of a single separately. And that change put the combined 45 on the top of that mag's chart. So it was a major success any way you look at it. So why didn't it get a place on our list? I mean, we did make extra room in our original top 10. Well, I'll tell you my reasons why the single isn't there in a bit. But let's talk about each of the songs first. About Something. Well, I'm well aware that Frank Sinatra called Something the greatest love song of the 20th century. What the hell does he know? I mean, this is the same guy who, 3 years before, referred to the Beatles as, quote, kid singers wearing mop tops of their hair, thick enough to hide a crate of melons, forgetting the fact that he was a kid singer 20 years earlier and had taken to wearing hats to cover the mop of hair that he no longer had. And I should add here that his put-down of the Beatles was rather mild, considering. Apparently, John Phillips, Papa John of the Mamas and Papas, was having an affair with Sinatra's wife at the time, actress Mia Farrow, and allegedly, old Blue Eyes sent some of his connected friends, if you will, to visit Phillips to suggest that maybe he should end his relationship with Sinatra's wife. And if you don't know what I'm talking about, watch Casino. Regardless, I'm not all that sure that the chairman of the board was right about the evaluation of Something. I believe that Harrison's song benefited from what I'd like to call the Yesterday Syndrome. And what I mean by that, after that Beatles classic single came out and went to number one in the process of becoming the most recorded song of all time, whenever a Beatle put out a single that was a ballad with strings on it, it was virtually guaranteed success, regardless of how good or not so good the song was. After Something, John got to number one with Imagine, marvelously intentioned but clumsily worded compared to so much of his other work. You got that piano, you got them strings, and he got to number one. Then Paul's My Love, a silly love song before he recorded one by that name. Sappy lyrics and a suggestive line in the chorus that didn't really belong there. But you've got McCartney's voice with violins in the background, number one for a month. Then, years later, No More Lonely Nights. Really sappy lyrics that still have me confused as to whether Paul and his girl are together or not. Not much of a melody by McCartney standards, and a solo by David Gilmour that had you reaching for your earplugs. Not a number one, but a top five for Paul and the last time he'd get there. Anyway, I never understood why Something ranks as high as it does as a love song. Honestly, it doesn't compare with tunes like Michelle or Here, There, and Everywhere. For one thing, the chorus of the song has always bothered me. I don't want to leave her now. You know I believe in how. And how? Part of the lyrics of the greatest love song from the last century? George had to be able to come up with something less trite than that. How about, I knew it right from the start, that woman had won my heart. Again, I'm just throwing stuff out here. But you had four Beatles and George Martin in the studio then. Somebody had to be able to suggest something better than, and how? The other thing that always bothered me about this song is the solo. I've always thought that it sounds muddy. Now, George was just beginning to move to that slidey style of playing his guitar rather than those sharp chords he'd been playing since he picked up a guitar for the first time. I always thought it was just a case of the EMI engineers not knowing how to record a guitar that sounded like that. Well, they figured it out by the time George went in to record All Things Must Pass, but before they could, it took something away, for me, from Something. But those are minor criticisms, at least they're meant to be minor, on what is probably Harrison's signature work with the Beatles. As for Come Together, on first listen, I saw again how the Beatles were still not done mining other styles of music beyond the early rock and roll that forged their sound at the beginning of things. I would say it was inspired by Creedence Clearwater's Run Through the Jungle, but it may have been the other way around. That track from CCR didn't come out until 1970. Still, that swampy, Creole sound that we got from John Fogerty and his band may have influenced the Beatles with that group's early hits, like Susie Q and Born on the Bayou. Apparently, the idea to turn the song in that direction came from Paul, whose idea put the song squarely just outside of New Orleans. Just read this, but apparently, it was the first new song that John had written in 3 months, the last being The Ballad of John and Yoko. And of course, Lennon didn't exactly write it himself. I mean, the opening line, "Here come old flat top, he come grooving up slowly," is virtually a word-for-word lift from Chuck Berry's "You Can't Catch Me," which opens with, "Here come old flat top, he was moving up with me." When asked about it, Paul said, "That was a lyric that John could not let go of, and he could not better it." And I said, "Well, it's a bit of a nick, isn't it?" He said, "No, it's a quote." And I said, "Okay, fair enough." As for Lennon, he would say, quote, "It's a compliment to Chuck Berry. We resurrected him." Well, complimentary or not, plagiarism is plagiarism, and John did get nicked for that. But Morris Levy, the publisher of Chuck's Songs, had to hear the similarities in the tune between those two tracks. If not for the changes that Paul had suggested for the arrangement, the two songs would have been close to identical. It led to a lawsuit, which led to Lennon having to record three other songs that Morris Levy had the publishing rights to, which would lead to John's rock and roll album. But even with that, Come Together and Because were Lennon's major contributions to Abbey Road, monumental but minimal. His fragments left over from India, and I Want You, She's So Heavy, made up the rest that he would offer in terms of his music. Sad that he was slowing down as a songwriter while Harrison was speeding up, but we should add here that Something wasn't entirely George's work either, with Harrison taking the entire title from a song James Taylor would record for Apple and make it the first line in Something. But regardless of that, if you want to know the reason why the single wasn't part of our top 12, I have none to offer you. I guess I just passed over it. Honestly, it's all I can think of, all I can remember. That 45 seemingly was never in contention because it simply was overlooked. If I were to consider it now, would it be there? Well, no, I don't think so. As good as both sides of that single were, there were other singles in the band that were, two sides at a time, better than this one. Okay, that takes us through the 60s in terms of almost best Beatles singles, but we'll have the Beatles singles from the 70s that didn't make our list, along with an explanation that's also hopefully a justification as to why they didn't, next time we get together. That's it for this edition of The Beatles Show. Our webmistress is Lizanne Donahue. Lizanne does her best to get the word out to you about our show, and so does Shane Ray, who does his best to make sure that 98.9 WYRZ in Brownsburg, Indiana, remains the FM voice of Hendricks County. Make sure you see what Lizanne and Shane get out to you on X and on Facebook. And we want to get the word out to you about our website, thebeatlesshow.net. 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Until next time, I'm Casey Petrowski. Thanks for listening. Nurgis Glompa.
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0: In the bonus segments of this arc of shows, we've been playing songs from the years we've been looking at that we thought could have been singles. Well, for this show, we've got a couple of songs that were, in fact, two sides of a Beatles single, and this was the A-side.

Yeah, those two songs were a European single, but it came out 2 years after the Yellow Submarine movie and album did. And as we said earlier, this really should have been part of a Beatles single, too.

still think that of all the versions of the song that have come from the band, the one that came out as the sort of title song on the album that would benefit World Wildlife Foundation was the best of them. 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And the second hour of The Beatles Show is coming right up.

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12: Hey, everybody! Welcome to The Beatles Show! I'm Casey Petrowski. One of my favorite programs among the 1,067 we've done so far was called Collections. We played a solo track from one Beatle and followed it with a track from another. But there would be one of the players who'd be on each track. Then we follow that second track with a third, and there'd be a different player who was common to both of them, and so on. It's a tough show to write, because one song literally had to lead to the next, but I think we may have enough for a second edition of it. And the reason it remains a favorite after doing so many of these things is that it really showed that there was something that unified the Beatles after they broke up, the crowd of people who helped them make music on their own. Well, in a sense, this show was something of a variation on that. I don't know why each of the Beatles didn't keep recording at Abbey Road. They knew the place, how it worked, and certainly it was the home of the recorded legacy, and one that no one can match. But each went looking for new places to make their music as well as new people to make it with. But as was the case with the musicians they shared, they also shared some of the studios they recorded in. And that's what we're going to look at during this hour of our show, the times we found two Beatles using one studio. And we're going to start things in England and in a studio where Ringo recorded this.

0: Let's go now.
1: C'est le mélanger.
0: Ringo worked in a lot of different studios to record his album of standards, and one of the stops was a place called Olympic Studios, where he laid down his vocals to the title tune of the LP. And really, he only used Olympic to lay down vocals on a couple of backing tracks that were recorded elsewhere. But it still counts, just as much as this did, when Paul went into Olympic himself, 18 years later, to lay this down.

0: A beauty from Flowers in the Dirt, chronicling how it feels to be married for nearly 20 years, which, probably not so coincidentally, was how long Paul and Linda had been together when the song was recorded. That's We Got Married. The basic recording of the track was done at Paul's own Hog Hill studio in Rye, about 70 miles from London. Paul would be joined on the track by such luminaries as David Gilmour from Pink Floyd and David Foster. But both Paul and Ringo had used Olympic before this, and had John and George there with them. The Beatles recorded Baby You're a Rich Man there in 33 takes of the basic track for All You Need Is Love before the live performance on worldwide TV to complete the song. You Never Give Me Your Money was there too, as was George's classic solo for Something, and the original Get Back album was mixed there as well. And really, Paul was there alone for the first time just about a year or so after Ringo was for Sentimental Journey, recording what would be his top 10 single at home and the track that served as the foundation for his amazing run on his own here in the U.S., Mary Had a Little Lamb. Okay, we've got a studio that three different Beatles recorded in, unfortunately not together, but each did great work on his own, and you'll learn about the studio where they did it after you learn about this. More on the way on this edition of The Beatles Show. I'm Casey Petrowski.
1: 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I'm Robert Orner, interim pastor at the church. 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
0: This is The Beatles Show. I'm Casey Petrowski. Okay, let's do these in order of Beatles recording there. It was mid-October of 1973. John was about to resurrect his recording career thanks to his safely pop-oriented single and album, Mind Games. After that, he decided to do an oldies album for its follow-up. Good idea, until he decided to put the production of the album entirely in the hands of Phil Spector. Bad idea that resulted in a railroad car full of crazy being dumped at the front gate of 1416 North La Brea Avenue in Hollywood, an address at that time known as the A&M Studios.
3: Okay.

Blues singer Arthur Crudup's My Baby Left Me, which John probably heard when he flipped over Elvis's I Want You, I Need You, I Love You single. That was the B-side. Anyway, after they cleaned up the alcohol and the gunpowder, long story, too long to explain, Phil Spector was involved, so you can use your imagination. A&M decided to take another chance with another Beatle. This time, it would be George, who used the studio from late April into early June of 1975 with much less chaotic results. 1, 2...

a minor classic from George and Harrison's guitar work on it. Makes you wonder why he bothered to bring in Eric Clapton to work on this guitar's older brother with the Beatles. Also makes you wonder why Capitol would bother putting out a track like that on a 45 if they weren't going to spend any energy promoting it. And just a footnote here, but David Foster also plays keyboards on that song, but he doesn't play on the track that Ringo recorded at A&M more than 20 years later.

0: is any piece of real estate in Hollywood, and that's saying something. Originally, it was an orange grove. Now, that's nothing, because I pass shopping centers and housing tracts out here all the time that used to be orange groves. But they stopped growing oranges there when Charlie Chaplin brought it and started shooting movies there in 1919. The Gold Rush, City Lights, Modern Times, The Great Dictator, and other classic Chaplin titles were made on that lot. But Charlie was pretty much through making movies by 1953. That's when he sold the lot. The new owners were going to tear it down, but instead leased it to a television production company. And shows like The Adventures of Superman and The Red Skelton Show were shot there. Then Red bought the studio in 1960, kept it for a couple of years, then sold it to CBS, who used it to shoot 4 years of the Perry Mason Legal series. Okay, all we've talked about so far is movies and TV shows being made on the lot. Where does music come into the picture? Well, that was in 1966, when a couple of guys whose record label had just begun to take off bought the lot. Those two guys were Herb Alpert, the A in A&M, and Jerry Moss, and he would be the M. Their small, independent record label had grown from about $500,000 in revenue in 1964 to $30 million just 3 years later, and they gave CBS a check for $1 million to pay for the studio in full that year. They tore down two of Chaplin's sound stages and got rid of his swimming pool to put up their studio, and off they went with the Tijuana Brass, Joe Cocker, the Carpenters, the Police, Cat Stevens, Peter Frampton on their label, and artists like John Lennon, George Harrison, and Ringo Starr using their studios. And in case you wonder, we did check that fascinating site, the PaulMcCartneyProject.com, to see if Paul might have done some kind of work at the studio too, recording, overdubbing, mixing. But to this point, there doesn't seem to be any, and that seems to be the final verdict, because the studio went into the hands of another giant in the year 2000. That's when A&M Studios changed their name to the Jim Henson Company. We're going to stay in Hollywood for our next segment. In fact, we're going to be here for the rest of the show as we listen to more of Two Beatles, One Studio, here on The Beatles Show. I'm Casey Petrowski.
1: An extreme heat dome will be creating blistering temperatures today from San Diego to North Dakota. Forecasters say highs across the West will be up to 20 degrees above normal for this time of year from Southern California to West Texas and from the Central Rockies to the Upper Plains. Expect more daily record highs across the region and a greater chance for wildfires. AccuWeather says Palm Springs, California hit 117 Saturday. Phoenix could hit 115 both today and tomorrow. President Trump is backing down on his threat to attack Iran. Trump had threatened to attack Iran's energy infrastructure sometime over the weekend in an effort to convince Tehran to surrender. In a post last night on social media, however, Trump said, "We have just been asked by Iran and other Middle Eastern countries to hold off any attack," and that he agreed to do so in order to get a deal done quickly that would include the immediate, complete, and total opening of the Hormuz Strait and an end to Iran's nuclear threat. He added Israel is on board with the latest course of action. I'm Lisa Taylor.
2: The Dodgers have reportedly landed reigning back-to-back Cy Young Award winner Tarek Skubal from the Tigers for three minor league prospects. White Sox acquire right-hander Luis Castillo from Seattle for reliever Sir Anthony Dominguez, outfielder Nolan Jones, and catching prospect Boston Smith. At the ballparks, Red Sox over the Dodgers 3-2, Boston on a four-game winning streak. Tigers beat the A's 8-6, Detroit with three home runs. Brewers 3, Angels 1, Bryce Terang the go-ahead RBI single in the eighth inning. The Cubs beat the Yankees 5-2, Pete Crow Armstrong the go-ahead RBI triple. The Rockies outslug the Royals 12-6, Goodman a couple home runs, he drives in 5. Padres edged the Giants 6-5, Cronenworth the game-winning single. And Atlanta, the Braves topped the Nationals 8-3, Acuna, Olsen, and Smith with home runs. NFL news, 49ers wide receiver Ricky Pearsall will undergo season-ending knee surgery next couple of weeks. That's sports. I'm Trey Bender.
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0: This is The Beatles Show. I'm Casey Petrowski. I have no idea how many recording studios there are in the world. Hundreds? Thousands? Of course, that count might not matter now, because it seems that almost everybody has a recording studio in his own home. I do, sorts. I'm talking to you right now from what is supposed to be my kitchen. But in the days when there were hundreds or thousands of them, what would the chances be of two artists who used to record together winding up recording separately in the same venue? Well, probably pretty small, but not small enough for us not to be able to fill a show with the times they did. And we're not just talking about two artists, but really four of them, the four Beatles, and the times that a pair of them would, independent of one another, find themselves in the same place months or years apart, laying down their solo music. maybe for want of a better name, we call it Two Beatles, One Studio. And we've got more than one studio to get to for the rest of this hour, so let's start getting to them right now. It was 1976. Ringo had left Apple, as everybody

he had. He not only needed a new label to release his records, which he got when he signed with Atlantic, but he also needed a new studio in which to make those records, and he found one in Hollywood, a brisk walk, about 2.5 miles, from what was A&M and is now the Jim Henson plant. It's a place called the Cherokee Studios.

I'll Still Love You, the best love song George gave us after Something, and how I wish that Danny or Giles Martin could take George's demo for the song that made the circuit, edit it into some sort of complete performance, and lay Ringo's backing track underneath it. The problem with technology these days is that it makes you think that nothing is impossible, and it probably is. Hope somebody is able to put something like that together someday. Regardless, Ringo was there at Cherokee to record virtually all of his third rock album, Rota Gravure, which was a pretty underrated LP from him. There was additional work done at the Atlantic Studios in New York, but those were orchestral overdubs that producer Arif Martin did, and Ringo wasn't even present for them. Ringo must have liked the results of the sessions at Cherokee because he went back there for his next album, Ringo the Fourth. Now, less is known about those sessions, but again, some of the work was done at Cherokee and some at the Atlantic Studios in the city, so it might be safe to assume that it was the same process that was used for Rota Gravure, the basic recordings and Ringo's work done in L.A. and Arif Martin, finishing things up in New York. As Ringo was mounting his comeback in the early 80s, he would use Cherokee again, this time for final vocal overdubs. But he planned to use it for more than that. After John gave Ringo demos for some songs he'd written for him, Lennon, as McCartney and Harrison did, agreed to produce tracks for Ringo's next album, and they had booked studio time in January of 1981. Of course, sadly, that session never happened, but if it had happened, it was going to happen at Cherokee. That's where the studio time was booked. Now, one other Beatle did make it into Cherokee to work, but he did it only one time, and it was to record this.

0: Yeah, all the rest of Pipes of Peace was done at Hog Hill. There's a chance that the other McCartney-Jackson duet, The Man, was also recorded at Cherokee, but that hasn't definitely been confirmed. As for why Cherokee was the choice for this song, well, one reason was that it was in America, and that's where Michael Jackson lived, but to pin it down a little more than that, Cherokee was the studio where Michael's breakthrough solo LP, Off the Wall, was recorded, so he was obviously very familiar with the surroundings, and that probably cinched the deal. Now, as for how Cherokee Studios came to be, well, there were three brothers from Wisconsin, the Robs. They toured with Dick Clark's Summer Caravan of Stars in 1962 or 63 as the house band and wound up becoming regulars on ABC's Where the Action Is. After years of touring the country, they decided that life would be a little less stressful if they managed and recorded other acts. So they moved from Wisconsin to L.A., bought studio space that MGM owned, and turned that into Cherokee Studios. Steely Dan's Pretzel Logic was the first hit to come from there. David Bowie would record Station to Station there. Sinatra would cut his Christmas album there, all before Ringo set foot in the place. And everyone from Streisand to Aerosmith to Donovan would record there too. And Sir George Martin called Cherokee, quote, the best studio in America. Okay, we visit one more studio, again on my side of the country, and that comes your way after this. We carry on with more of The Beatles Show. I'm Casey Petrowski.
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5: With your weather flash, I'm Bill Banks, UCtoday.org. 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Today, showers and thunderstorms are likely, mostly cloudy with a high near 76. Tonight, showers and thunderstorms continue, with some storms possibly bringing heavy rain. A low around 61. Looking ahead to Monday, partly sunny with a high near 76. Currently, it's 72 and overcast. For UCtoday.org, I'm Bill Banks with your weather flash.
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0: I'm Casey Petrovsky. Now, our next stop in what has become something of a tour of Hollywood recording studios is a much shorter walk from Cherokee, only about a mile and a half, to 1032 North Sycamore Avenue. And that'll get you to Record Plant West. Now, not all of the sessions for Rock and Roll that Phil Spector produced for John were done at A&M. Some were also done at the Record Plant's West Coast location without, apparently, doing anywhere near the damage that they inflicted on Jerry and Herbie's place. John and Phil and the gang were, in fact, asked to leave A&M, and they moved down the street a bit and continued their work at Record Plant West, which resulted in this.

So one coordinated, to be polite, were the West Coast sessions for rock and roll that, though they knew who played on which nights, and that was probably because of the Musicians Union, there was apparently no record of what was recorded when. But John and Phil did have sessions at the Record Plant West for rock and roll. But John singing To Know Her Is To Love Her was one of the songs that was recorded either there or at A&M, and I don't know if anybody knows for sure. Now, John had a long history of recording at the Record Plant, but I'm talking about Record Plant East on 44th Street in Manhattan. It was virtually Lennon's Abbey Road as a solo artist. At least some of every album he released, from Imagine through Milk and Honey, was recorded at the Record Plant in New York, and so was his classic holiday single, Happy Christmas, War Is Over. So I guess it was only logical that, with Spector being headquartered on the West Coast, John would use the West Coast version of the Record Plant to work with them. That was probably the only logical thing that happened during that whole mess. But again, he wasn't the only Beatle to use the Record Plant. Seems like it took about a decade for the madness to work its way out of that studio, and when it did, it got something of an unexpected visitor in the person of George Harrison.

0: It was a rare occasion for George Harrison to leave Friar Park to record, but he did it a couple of times in the mid-80s. Once was a trip to L.A. to record music for Shanghai Surprise, which he did at Village Recorders and at Sound City. But a couple of years before that, his friend Dave Edmonds somehow roped him into recording a song for Porky's Revenge, maybe the best thing in the film. The Dylan song that Harrison demoed for All Things Must Pass, I Don't Want to Do It, and this gave him the chance to make a formal recording of it. And he did it at the Record Plant West. Now, we told you about the Record Plant East, the one in Manhattan, that John used continually. That one came about in 1968 when two guys, one with a head for music, the other with a head for business, became friends, borrowed $100,000, a lot now, but as I said, this was in 1968, a fortune then, and built a 12-track studio that had the feeling of a living room on 44th Street. Once they opened for business, the word got out, and Jimi Hendrix producer Chaz Chandler booked time there for Jimmy and the Experience to record Electric Ladyland, and that's not a bad christening. Next, they mixed the music for Woodstock, and then for George's Bangladesh. By then, they'd already expanded into L.A. Billy Joel recorded Piano Man there. The Eagles did their second album, On the Border, at Record Plant West, and Hotel California, too. And that's where Fleetwood Mac would cut most of Rumors. The rest of the album would be cut at a third record plant, one that was opened in Northern California, in Sausalito. Stevie Wonder would record his Grammy-winning album of the year, Songs in the Key of Life, there. Prince's first album, For You, and Carlos Santana's multi-Grammy award-winning Supernatural were also tracked in the Bay Area. A resume long enough and impressive enough to attract a pair of Beatles, or more than that, to bring their work there too. So there you have a handful, a small handful admittedly, of studios where we would find a couple of Beatles, at least, plying their trade on their own. The one studio where they all worked in after their breakup was, ironically, Abbey Road, and we did a show about that ages ago. As I said earlier in this show, it's a shame they didn't work a lot more than they did there. But again, if you think about it, it probably wasn't where the four of them were working that made their music so special. It was who they were making it with. That's it for this edition of The Beatles Show. Our webmistress is Lizanne Donahue. It's Lizanne and that guy we mention every week by name, Shane Ray, who makes that fantabulous voice of Hendricks County, 98.9 WIRZ in Brownsburg, Indiana, even more fantabulous. They put out all the this's and that's that happened with us here at The Beatles Show, and you can see them in print on Facebook and on Twitter, and we hope you friend us and follow us on both. We also hope you take a minute and visit our website, thebeatlesshow.net, and if you have a reaction to any of this or that or anything else, please share it with us with an email to thebeatlesshow@thebeatlesshow.net. Until next time, I'm Casey Petrowski. Thanks for listening. Nurgis Glompa.
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2: Enjoyed the show. 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
0: Well, come to think of it, there was another studio where a couple of Beatles recorded their solo material. In fact, that was the studio where Ringo recorded this.

Ringo sharing a laugh with us all with Rack My Brain. That song was written and its recording produced by George Harrison. And that's why it was recorded in the same studio where George recorded this.

George not only recorded It's What You Value there, but virtually every track on every album he cut after All Things Must Pass, with the exception, as you heard earlier, of Extra Texture, all done in the studio known as FPSHOT, Friar Park Studio, Henley-on-Thames. Not the first home studio, not even the first home studio for a Beatle, but probably the first state-of-the-art studio any artist had in his own home, and probably one that produced more memorable music than any other home studio, too. One more instance of the Beatles, or one of them here, taking the lead and bringing the industry along with them. Well, we hope you'll be along with us for the next edition of The Beatles Show. When we get together next, we'll be picking up our countdown of what we hope is the most definitive list of the Beatles' biggest hits. We took a lot of the Beatles' top 100s, put all the numbers together, and hopefully came up with the most comprehensive list of all. We're bringing you a second helping of the Beatles' consensus all-time top 100 next time we're here. That's what's coming up on the next edition of The Beatles Show. 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Until then, I'm Casey Petrowski. Thanks again. See you next week.

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1: Thank you for listening to the John and Heidi Show on this Movie Star Monday. Our guest today is Mr. James Keach. James, we've had a chance to visit with your brother Stacy, and we are excited to visit with you. Love you in the movie Vacation with Chevy Chase, and we're going to chat about that. But you got a new movie out right now. Let's talk about this. It's about Greg Allman. How in the world did you get involved in this particular project?
2: Well, I was asked to, after I finished a movie called Linda Ronstadt, the sound of my voice, Michael Lehman, the manager of Greg, called me up and said, would I be interested in doing a story about Greg and the Allman Brothers? And I said, I knew their music, but I didn't know much about them. And then my wife, Nancy, said to me, you have to do it. This is the band that got me through high school. These are the fantastic musicians. And then I started getting into the story of Greg and his brother, and I'm very close to my brother Stacy, my older brother, and he had that relationship with his brother, and we both came from the South, and dealing with integration and segregation, and I've had addiction in my family. So by the time I got through one book about Greg, I was like, this guy has got a fantastic story to tell. And needless to say, I always loved his music, but I had no idea about how when he went on his solo career, I mean, the depth of this man's talent is immense. It really is. He's a one of a kind.
1: And this is not your first music movie. You've done several. You may be the foremost expert in this genre.
2: Well, I don't know about that, but you know, I certainly know a good story when I'm presented with it, and all those people had incredible stories. And the similarity between all of them with me is that I was huge fans of all of their music, you know.
1: So you've done a bunch of music movies, but the first was a Johnny Cash movie, and I was told that he and his wife reached out to you because they loved you in a movie about Jesse James. Is that accurate?
2: Yeah. Johnny was a huge fan of the Long Riders. And in fact, when I was, you know, my brother had gotten himself in some trouble years ago, and Johnny Cash came by my dad's office on Laurel Canyon in the San Fernando Valley. He stopped his bus and he got out, because it said Stacy Keach Productions. He thought that was my brother. And he came, knocked on the door, and he visited with my dad for 3 hours and was friends with my family for the rest of his life. And when John saw the Long Riders and he knew I was directing, he said, he was a TV show called Dr. Quinn Medicine Woman. And he said, I'll do this show if James directs it. And so I did, and the rest is history.
1: Now, on many of these movies, you're behind the scenes, but you've also been on the big screen as well. Do you have a favorite spot to be when it comes to making a movie?
2: I do. I love it. My favorite thing is to watch an audience watch the film and to see if it connects. That's the best place of all. It's when you connect with strangers that you might never meet, you know, and hopefully you've told the story of the person that you're working with, that the audience relates to.
1: And one of my favorite characters that you played was the police officer in National Lampoon's Vacation. Again, it wasn't a huge role, but you put so much emotion into that when you're talking to him about the leash. I mean, you just brought that to life.
2: That was I had a lot of fun doing that with Chevy and Harold Ramis. Harold asked me to do it as a favor. He said, James, come on down and do this one scene. It's no big deal. And who would have thought that it would turn out to be an iconic scene in comedy?
1: Well, I actually saw a car at a car show that was very similar to the Family Truckster, and there was the leash hanging there, and there was a guy dressed as your character, so that's kind of fun.
2: Oh my God, I never heard that before. That's crazy.
1: Well, that's an oldie but a goodie. And again, you got a new movie out right now about Greg Allman, and it's called Music of My Soul. I'm going to throw a link to make it easy to find, and I want to check this out. It looks really good.
2: This is a movie of all the docs that I've done on musicians. I think this is, well, I'm really proud of it. You can't compare your children, because that's what they all feel like, but this is a really unusual tale. This is the essence of what it is to be a rock star, you know, and the tragedy and the ups and downs of navigating a life, you know, of sex, drugs, and rock and roll.
1: Greg Allman, The Music of My Soul, our guest today, James Keach. James, thank you so much for taking the time to chat. I appreciate it.
2: Thank you. Thanks a lot.
1: Absolutely. I've got a link to the trailer, and I've also got a link to watch the film. It's all in the show notes for today at johnandheidishow.com.
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0: It's the best of John and Heidi.
1: Heidi, did you know the Earth gains about 40,000 tons of dust from space every year? Most of it burns up in the atmosphere, but tiny particles still reach the surface. So we just keep gaining 40,000 tons of dust every year.
2: Huh.
1: So is that why everything's so dusty in here? Honestly, I did tidy up the studio the other day. You should have, you can't really tell now because I've untidied it, but you should have saw how dirty this area was right here. I took a little napkin thing and paper towel and I got it damp and I wiped it off and it was like black. Yeah. I was like, what in the, how long has it been since I cleaned over here? Apparently it's been a while. We don't know everything, but now we know this.
0: It's the best of John and Heidi.
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6: 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Starting this afternoon, showers and thunderstorms are likely with a high near 76. Tonight, more showers and thunderstorms are on the way, with some storms possibly bringing heavy rain. A low around 61 is anticipated. Looking ahead to Monday, partly sunny skies with a high near 76. Currently, it's 73 and overcast. For UCtoday.org, I'm Bill Banks with your weather flash.

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0: Diana Ross and the Supremes. I'm Gonna Make You Love Me.
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1: It's the best of John and Heidi.
2: Time now for the scoop of the day. In spite of what you might have been taught in school, it turns out Earth will not eventually be swallowed by the sun when it expands into a red giant about 5 billion years from now. New study has determined that as the sun ages, it will lose mass, weaken its gravity, and allow Earth's orbit to drift further away, probably far enough to avoid being engulfed. The catch? Earth will still become a little too hot to support life billions of years before any of this happens, though. So we're probably going to be okay. And E.T.'s favorite candy, Reese's Pieces, they're getting their first new U.S. flavor in decades. Hershey officially introduced Reese's Pieces with Chocolate Cookie. It features the brand's signature peanut butter candy wrapped around a cookie chocolate center.
3: Yeah, why do we gotta mess with things?
2: Have you noticed how many different products just from Reese's?
3: Just from Reese's.
2: I was in a convenience store talking about it, and the guy, he kept calling them SKUs. He's like, you know how many SKUs we have for Reese's? And I'm like, what's a SKU? He goes, every one of these, there's a different number.
3: Yeah.
2: It's a SKU. And he kept saying SKU so many times that I can't hear the word SKU without thinking of that guy. But I don't remember what the number was, but it was over 100 SKUs.
3: That is crazy.
2: For Reese's. Anyway, the new treat taps into the growing popularity of multi-textural candies, provides an unexpected tasting experience. They say the addition creates a fresh snacking experience. I've got a link if you want all the detail. But they say you can still get the original as well for the purist like me. Scoop of the day on the John and Heidi Show.

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1: Time now for News to Me as we head to the News to Me news desk with Heidi Small.
2: Did you know that honeybees have hair on their eyes?
1: They do?
2: Isn't that weird?
1: That is weird.
2: In the 3 days after its 2013 release, Grand Theft Auto V made $1 billion.
1: In how many days? 3 days?
2: 3 days.
1: Holy cow. You know how long it's taken us to make $1 billion on this show?
2: We have not.
1: Well, it's going to be three generations.
2: In Japan, Studio Ghibli employees are given time off every spring to watch the cherry blossoms bloom and an experience known as Hanami.
1: That's awesome.
2: Isn't that sweet? And I like that.
1: I'll bet that movie we were watching the other day, I bet those were cherry blossoms.
2: I'm sure they were.
1: That's
2: They're
1: awesome.
2: Beautiful.
1: They were. Very
2: and that's
1: beautiful.
2: News to me.
1: That is also news to me.
0: It's the best of John and Heidi.
3: 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Meals are $15. 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That's September 12th from 11 a.m. till 3 p.m.
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2: Excited to have a comedy call today with Madeline Murphy. We're going to talk about our new special. This has got to make you feel good. Number one on iTunes on your debut day. That's pretty cool.
3: Thank you so much. Yeah, it was really cool. But, you know, it was like the height of the pandemic lockdown. So it was like this cool feeling. But I was also just like, oh, I'm not really seeing anyone in person. So it was kind of weird. I was like, oh, this is a cool thing, but I'm not around any other people. So I remember it was kind of a cool thing, but a bizarre thing.
2: And that was a weird time for comedy because a lot of the time people would, you know, put out an album and then they'd have a tour. Well, there weren't a lot of tours going on in 2020 because of COVID.
3: Yeah, exactly. I was doing a lot of Zoom shows and things like that, which is so weird to look back on. But yeah, it was definitely a weird time to release an album or a special or anything like that.
2: So did you do quite a few of the Zoom comedy shows?
3: Yeah, I did. I didn't think they were that bad. I know some comedians are like, oh, it was horrible. I didn't think the Zoom comedy shows were that bad. The only one that I remember being like really weird was I did a college gig over Zoom, and there were a large amount of students there on the Zoom, but they were all muted and camera off. And then they would just write in the chat and they would be like, haha, that's so funny. Or like say something in the chat. And it was so weird. I was like, oh my God, I don't. And I ended up kind of talking to them, but I was talking to the camera and they were just talking in the chat. And it was like very odd dystopian kind of feeling. So I'm hoping I don't have to go back to doing that again in the future because that was pretty weird.
2: I only did one of those and it was just very weird. So anytime I had another invite to do it, I'm like, yeah, I'm booked that day. Whatever day it is, I'm booked.
3: That's so funny. Yeah, I know a lot of comedians felt that way. A lot of them were like, this is not comedy. Like, I do not want to do this, which I can't blame you. I mean, it was a weird thing to be doing.
2: Yeah, it was just a little weird for me. But let's talk about your new special that's out right now, Mudden. This actually looks really good.
3: Thank you. Yeah, it's been out since June, and it's out on Amazon and Apple and like all different streaming platforms. And yeah, it's exciting. We had a screening of it in New York City when it first came out, which was really fun. But it's also so stressful to like sit in the back of the room and watch people watch you. It's like a very bizarre thing. And then I'm supposed to be doing that again tonight. So I'm like not totally looking forward to that because it's a weird feeling. But I'm glad that people are watching it and enjoying it.
2: So did they know you were in the back of the room watching them?
3: Yeah, I was like right there. And then I was even thinking about for my other screenings, I'm like, maybe I was just like, you know, say hi at the beginning and like be like, thank you so much for coming. And then like go for a walk or something and come back, because it's a very strange feeling to be like, oh, everyone's watching me and I'm watching myself. And it's very, very weird, very weird.
2: Well, I am so excited for you and all the success you're having. But what was it that first made you decide to get involved in doing stand-up comedy?
3: I had graduated college. I had gone to school for musical theater. I was working as a drama teacher, and I had like various like drama teacher and babysitting jobs and stuff like that. And I saw that the comedy club in Rochester was having a comedy contest. So they were having a funniest person in Rochester contest, and they still do it. They do it every summer. And I was 23, and I don't know if it was just because I had a lot of experience in theater and I had been interested in comedy, but I decided to sign up for it, which now I realize that that's a little crazy, like a little delusional. It probably makes more sense to do some open mics or something first, but I just signed up for this contest, and then I did the contest and I did pretty well, and I made it to the semifinals of it. And then I just kept on doing comedy ever since then. That was pretty much it.
2: I love that. And from that to number one on iTunes, you got a new special out. So congrats on all the success you're having.
3: Thank you. I really appreciate it. Thanks.
2: So if people see this special and they fall in love with you and they want to catch you in person, are you out doing shows right now?
3: I'm actually going to be doing shows abroad. So I'm doing a show in Paris and a show in Amsterdam. And then when I get back, oh man, I'm doing like local shows around New York City, and I'm doing a show in San Diego, and I'm doing a show in Virginia Beach. I don't know. I'm all over the place. You got to just look at my Instagram or my website or something. And then, because I don't even remember all the places, but I am doing shows all around.
2: I'm going to throw a link to your website to make it super easy. Madeline, thank you for your time.
3: Thank you. Thank you so much for talking with me.
2: Again, Madeline Murphy, she's got a comedy special out right now, and I do have a link to her website. It's in the show notes for today at johnandheidishow.com.
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1: Time now for the question of the day with my beautiful bride, Heidi, answering here. One in three adults say they are okay making a financial decision based on this. What is it? I would never.
2: Their horoscope.
1: It is. Yeah, how did you guess that? One in three? Would you do that?
2: Well, there's always lottery numbers. That's what made me think of it. Like, your lucky numbers today are, so maybe that's, and that would be a financial decision. Like, I'm going to go spend money on a lottery ticket.
1: Yeah.
2: So
1: I've never made a single, you know what? I can only think of like three times I've ever looked at my horoscope. And it's usually like we're sitting at a table where that's laying on
2: right,
1: the table. And I'm like,
2: what
1: did mine say?
2: Yeah.
1: So it's not, that is not anywhere in my purview for my life. I don't go, I got to see what the horoscope says. But if you do, that's you. Question of the day on the John and Heidi Show.
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6: 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Starting this afternoon, a flood watch is in effect until midnight for the listening area. Showers and thunderstorms are on the way, with mostly cloudy skies and a high near 76. Later tonight, showers and thunderstorms continue, with a low around 61. Currently, it's 73 and overcast. For UCtoday.org, I'm Bill Banks with your weather flash.

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2: You're a rich girl and you're gone too far, 'cause you know it don't matter anyway.

0: It's the best of John and Heidi.
1: Now, big screen, little screen. Freddy Krueger is ready for another close-up. Paramount has closed a deal for the rights to adapt the original screenplay for A Nightmare on Elm Street under a new genre label, Paramount Primal. So the original came out in 1984. So they're working on this. I don't know, because it doesn't have a title right now, but it's going to be more Freddy Krueger coming is the good news, because there's a lot of fans. And then every time they would have like the final chapter, yeah, then they would have two more after that.
2: I don't know how I feel about this. I'm a huge Nightmare on Elm Street fan. Huge.
1: Well,
2: but if Robert Englund isn't going to be Freddy, I wish they would just leave it be.
1: Yeah, I don't know who's going to be who. Anyway, Randy Quaid, known for his roles in things like Christmas Vacation and Kingpin, is going to make a rare public appearance. Oh, it's already done. It was July 25th.
2: Oh.
1: Anyway, it was in New Jersey, so we probably wouldn't have been there anyway. But
2: love him.
1: Anyway, I'm a big fan of him, and I think he's super talented. Jennifer Lopez is searching for a new lover for her home, the mansion she's been trying to unload for years. Buyers have been on the line, have fallen through. The potential buyer.
2: I totally misunderstood what you were trying to say.
1: What?
2: I thought she was looking for a lover to move into her house with her.
1: No, like, she's trying to sell it.
2: Yeah, okay.
1: She's dropped it. There was a deposit. It says a substantial deposit on the $50 million home, but they walked away. So apparently they didn't get that back. She dropped it about $61 million. So anyway, it's been for sale for a minute. I don't know what's wrong with it, but apparently it's not good on marriages, though, from the sounds of it. So big screen, little screen on the John and Heidi Show.

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0: It's the best of John and Heidi.
1: Time now for the movie quota of the day. This one's for you, Heidi, from 2013. I don't think you're going to know this one. I don't think we've seen this movie. I don't want to survive. I want to live.
2: Oh.
1: 2013.
2: I have no idea.
1: 12 Years a Slave. Have we seen that?
2: Nope.
1: Okay. There's another. I have a list that I'm adding.
2: Oh, all yeah.
1: of these. I keep adding more and more to the list
2: with
1: of movies.
2: All of our free time.
1: Oh, yeah. Well, that's the thing. Well, instead of watching the movies, I come home and you have Psych on repeat. Although last month it was
2: Frasier.
1: Yeah, it was Frasier for a month. Now it's Psych.
2: I just go back and forth between the two and just watch them over and
1: that
2: over
1: is your
2: and over.
1: Movie quote of the day on the John and Heidi Show.
0: It's the best of John and Heidi.
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2: Time now for
3: Dear John Letters. Dear John.
2: All right, here we go. Dear John, my roommate needs to go. I'm not sure how to kick out my friend, but I need to do this. I'm going to start back about 10 years ago. We were best friends in high school. After graduation, I went one way and he went another. I started working right away. He went to college, but he never really went to class. He racked up a bunch of debt, but never graduated. I've been gainfully employed for a decade and I bought a house. He has bopped from job to job and was evicted from his apartment right as I was buying my house. The basement is set up as a separate living space, so I told him, hey, you can stay here till you get on your feet.
4: Yikes.
2: I had no idea that would take over 3 years. He's gone months without a job. Then he'll get a job and maybe go to work or maybe sleep in. His parents are both gone, and he doesn't really have anyone else, so I don't know what to do, but it's causing an issue with my fiance. She absolutely despises him. She said that he is a leech that has been taking advantage of me for years.
4: Yep.
2: I can see that perspective, but he's also a friend, and I feel that he never seems to catch a break, but he also never really puts his whole heart into anything. Our wedding is set for November. I'm going to visit with him about being ready to move out in October. That gives him a bunch of time to find a place and make plans to go. I think giving him over 3 months to figure this out should be pretty good. What do you think? My fiance thinks we need to get a lawyer to draw up some papers. I think that's a bit over the top, but what do you think? Signed, need to move on. What do you say, Heidi?
4: Okay, you don't need to get a lawyer involved if you haven't even had the conversation with him yet. Now, if you've told him to move and he's refused, that's a different story. But have the conversation. It's definitely time for him to go. 3 years living for free.
2: Yeah.
4: And if in 3 years he hasn't saved up enough money for first month's rent and deposit, that's a problem.
2: Yeah, and here's some ideas.
4: Because he's been living for free.
2: Yeah, here's some ideas on things that you could do. Again, have the conversation. And I would do it sooner rather than later. And if you let him know that, hey, I'm getting married in November, I'm sure he probably already knows that. But if you say, you know, when she moves in after we get married and she moves in, I can't have you here.
4: Yep.
2: So let's come up with a plan to for you to have your freedom. And if you just kind of phrase it as, you know, I want to give you the freedom to live on your own and do your own thing. And, you know, we can still be friends and we can still hang out. And I want to do that.
4: Yikes.
2: But we need to set you free between now and November. So let's come up with a plan. And if he's underemployed right now, and if that's why he can't afford this, maybe he's got to find a way to get the employment that he needs to live on his own. If you have been out of school for 10 years, because you're saying it started 10 years ago when you were in school, you've been gainfully employed. He tried college, didn't work out, tried a bunch of jobs that haven't worked out.
4: Yeah.
2: So this is called tough love
4: at
2: this point.
4: It is. It's time for him to grow up. And you say he's your friend. Is he really? He's been mooching off of you for 3 years. And if he hasn't been contributing to any of the household expenses.
2: We don't know that for sure.
4: Well, he said he's been living there for free.
2: Yeah, we just know that again.
4: I don't know, man. It's time to rip that Band-Aid off and let him go.
2: Well, and I understand where you are coming from, because if you're going, okay, his parents are both gone. He doesn't have any family. He's got nobody to turn to.
4: But you're not his mom.
2: This person has kind of become the one that they turn to. So
4: no.
2: I get it. But you're not responsible for another person your age.
4: Nope.
2: You're just not. And he's your friend, and you want to be a good friend.
4: You've been a good friend.
2: You've been a very good friend. But at a certain point, you also have to say, hey, I can't let this ruin my chances at happiness with my future wife.
4: And I'm not responsible for paying your bills.
2: Yeah, it's going to cause problems if you stay here. So I think there's a positive way to do this. Here's the thing I'm going to encourage you to do. On our Facebook page, we've got some wonderful people with amazing advice. If you go on there and read some of the advice that you've already gotten on there. And folks, if you've got advice, chime in as well. Facebook.com/John and Heidi Show. And I think that's the most magical thing about the Dear John letter, by the way. We started this, I don't know how many years ago, we started doing these Dear John letters. And then it went away for a while because I'm like, this is kind of weird. And I have this, imposter syndrome, where I'm like, why am I giving advice for anything? You guys understand, I'm just a radio clown, right? I'm like, I shouldn't be giving advice. But when they went away, and we would get people to reach out asking about them, one of the things that I discovered is people were like, well, there was really good advice being posted on the Facebook page. So it's kind of like, we're using you to get to them, John. So we're going to send you a letter because you got some really good advice. It is the collective that I think does make this work. So if you've got some good advice, especially if you've been through this before, if you can say, hey, I used to live in my friend's basement, I had to move, and now my life is better, that would be very helpful for them to have that perspective. So whatever your situation, if you want, chime in, facebook.com/John and Heidi Show.
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0: hot.
1: Yeah, baby.
0: Woo.
2: Hot, cool.
0: You with me?
1: Yeah.
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0: It's the best of John and Heidi.
1: Heidi, did you know that vines don't just climb? They search. The tip of a grapevine slowly circles through the air until it finds something to grab onto and wrap its tendrils around.
2: How cool is that?
1: That really is cool. Last night, we were having a little bit of a fire pit in our backyard, and we have... What kind of vine is that? It's just a vine of some kind. It's not a grapevine, but it's a vine. Oak? No.
2: An oak vine?
1: I don't know. Is that a thing?
2: It's a tree.
1: Is it a pine vine?
2: Oh,
1: is that a thing?
2: Oh, my gosh. Why can't I think of it?
1: It doesn't matter.
2: Anyway.
1: Whatever it is. It was like dangling out in the air, and our son kept pushing it, like, and I was watching it bounce around. I was like, I didn't know what he was doing, but maybe he was looking for its tendrils. I didn't know that was a thing. We don't know everything, but now we know this.
0: It's the best of John and Heidi.
3: 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Are you wondering what Power Pop is? Well, you gotta tune in and find out. It's got lots of what I call jangle.
4: President Trump is holding off on plans to launch a massive attack on Iran. Trump said he agreed to a request by Tehran and other Middle East countries to cancel the attack in order to get a deal done quickly. Trump had warned in a post on Truth Social the U.S. is locked and loaded and ready to go prior to receiving the request last night. Trump noted the deal would include the immediate, complete, and total opening of the Hormuz Strait and to end Iran's nuclear threat. At least two people are dead after Ukrainian drone strikes on a warehouse in Russia overnight. A spokesperson with Russia's defense ministry says it impacted their largest online retailer, Wildberries. Fire crews are working to put out a large fire. Ukraine is looking to dismantle Russia's economy, sabotaging its war efforts against them. Ford is recalling over 47,000 F-150 and F-250 pickup trucks. A spokesperson says the rear camera's display screen blocks the view when the menu is open while reversing, violating a federal rule. For more details, go to the NHTSA webpage. I'm Lisa Taylor.
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7: 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Starting tonight, a flood watch is in effect until midnight for the listening area. This afternoon, showers and thunderstorms are likely, mostly cloudy, with a high near 76. Tonight, showers and thunderstorms continue, with some storms producing heavy rain and a low around 61. Currently, it's 77 and overcast. For UCToday.org, I'm Bill Banks with your weather flash.

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0: It's the best of John and Heidi.
1: Time now for some weird news. A team of engineer students from Italy's University of Pisa found, they built the world's largest paper airplane. And it actually flew. Nicknamed Project Icarus, the plane was made entirely from paper and glue, stretched an incredible 66 feet across,
2: Whoa.
1: Measured 23 feet long. It soared 193 feet at an event in Bologna, Italy.
2: Bologna.
1: Yeah. Earned them a Guinness World Record, and it broke the mark that had been held by a German university since 2013.
2: Huh.
1: Guess what I'm going to do next year? Got to make me a really big paper airplane, at least 66 feet long and at
2: wow.
1: least 23 feet wide or whatever it is. I'll have to get them specs off the internet. Who's with me? Heidi, would you do a project like that?
2: You know, just trying to find paper and we wouldn't be able to do it. I know we couldn't do it.
1: We could do it.
2: We couldn't do it.
1: We can. Who's helping me? Weird news right here on the John and Heidi Show.
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1: Time now for News to Me as we head to the News to Me news desk with Heidi Small.
2: Olympic gold medals are made of silver with gold plating.
1: Oh, wow.
2: They haven't been made of solid gold since 1912.
1: So why not put something cheaper in there? Why silver? If you're going to plate it anyway,
2: I know.
1: You can make it out
2: of
1: aluminum.
2: Chocolate.
1: Yeah, I was going to just say, or milk chocolate. we think so much alike.
2: And apparently Mars has blue sunsets.
1: Oh, wow.
2: I would like to see a blue sunset. I bet that's beautiful.
1: I'm going
2: to
1: stay right here. I'm good.
2: Elephants can use their trunks like a snorkel. That's why trunks developed. Elephants were once semi-aquatic.
1: Hmm. Well, there you go.
2: I did not know that.
1: I didn't know that either.
2: Definitely news to me.
1: And that is also news to me.
0: It's the best of John and Heidi.
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0: It's the best of John and Heidi.
1: Time now for the list. Grilling may be a summer tradition, but plenty of us say we're nervous around the barbecue. 5,000 people in the U.S. Were in this survey. They found about half say grilling is intimidating. Really?
2: Oh, I'm not intimidated. Not at all.
1: But they say, especially when it comes to certain things like chicken. The biggest grilling nightmare? A whole chicken. Which ranked both the riskiest and the most difficult food to grill. I've never grilled a
2: We've
1: whole chicken.
2: We've never grilled a whole chicken.
1: How, we just chop it in half and like split it open on there? I don't know how you even do that. Other difficult to barbecue foods are mac and cheese, watermelon, and pizza.
2: Mac and cheese? Apparently. Who's grilling mac and cheese?
1: It's probably difficult. It keeps falling through
2: through the grates.
1: Many people say they've suffered classic barbecue disasters like dropping meat through the grates, running out of propane, or burning the outside while leaving the inside raw. Despite a few fears, 47% say... it simply tastes better when you cook it on the grill. 84% would barbecue more often if they had the chance. According to the report, the unspoken grill rules, you never touch another person's grill without permission. Yeah. Always let the meat rest before serving. Yeah. Don't open the lid unnecessarily. Yeah. No backseat grilling. I agree. And never press down on a burger with a spatula. I watched a guy do that. He was pushing it, and he pushed it right through the grill. And I said,
2: yeah.
1: Did you intend to do that? And he goes, why would I have intended to
2: it
1: do that?
2: It pushes all the juices out of it. You don't want to do that.
1: He kept pushing it. I'm like, it's going through. And he just kept pushing it. And I was like, why did you do that? He goes, well, I didn't mean to do that. I'm like, you couldn't have stopped? You were doing it for 10 seconds, man. Wow, you need to get your grilling under control. Apparently, I was backseat grilling, so that's a bad thing. But it is the list on the John and Heidi Show.
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0: James and Bobby Purify. I'm your puppet.
1: I tell you, if it ain't the heat, it's the stupidity.
2: It's like a beach without the ocean.
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0: It's the best of John and Heidi.
1: Time now for the question of the day. This one's for you, Heidi. 32% of people admit they've lied to get out of going to one of these. What is it? I don't think we've ever lied, but I know we've gotten out of a few of these.
2: A few of these?
1: Yeah, one was because it was so far away, and we're like, we'd drive all the way there, we'd be there for like a couple hours, and we'd turn around and drive all the way back.
2: A birthday party.
1: No, a wedding. Yeah. Oh. And if it's somebody that you're close to and you know really well, but this was one where it was like some friends that we know really well, but it was like their kid that we didn't even really know. And I'm like, do we even meet that kid? That kid wasn't even alive when we knew them. Do we got to go to this? We're like, how about we just send something really nice?
2: Something really nice.
1: We're going to send you some. Here's some white shoes. You're going to look good in these. All right. That is a question of the day on the John and Heidi Show.
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1: If you could do something today that could save someone's life, would you do it? 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
5: 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Starting this afternoon, showers and thunderstorms likely with a high near 76. Tonight, showers and thunderstorms with a low around 61. Monday brings partly sunny skies with a high near 76. Monday night will be mostly clear with a low around 56. Tuesday features sunny conditions with a high near 82. Currently, it's 78 and overcast. For UC Today.

0: It's the best of John and Heidi.
1: Time now for your scoop of the day. As Europe faces record-breaking heat waves, some experts say hemp, of all things, could help keep buildings cooler while cutting emissions. Hempcrete, made from hemp and lime, acts as a natural insulator, helping regulate indoor temperatures without relying as heavily on air conditioning.
2: I love that.
1: And it's also resistant to fire and pests. It manages moisture well and can even be carbon negative because hemp absorbs large amounts of CO2
2: as it grows.
1: Belgium-based IsoHemp says that hemp blocks will be used in more than 2,000 construction projects this year, including renovations of older buildings. While hempcrete is not strong enough to support buildings on its own, and it does cost more than some energy alternatives, demand is growing as Europe pushes for greener, more energy-efficient construction. So that'll be interesting to see if that catches on.
2: So it's not strong enough
1: to be on
2: support the building.
1: Yeah, but there's a lot of things.
2: So then you have to buy those and some sort of rebar or something.
1: Well, you have to have like a metal structure, and then this is the actual thing. That's not uncommon. That's the case with many, many, many things. And Spam is stepping out of the can and onto the grill. Welcome to the era of Spam dogs.
2: Oh my gosh.
1: I had to look at Heidi when I said that.
2: Our son is going to love this idea.
1: The new hot dog style link combines the brand's classic salty, savory flavor with the convenience of the classic hot dog. Debuting at the National Restaurant Association show in Chicago, the Spam Dog is rolling out at select stadiums and restaurants and convenience stores across the U.S. The grill treat is made mostly from traditional Spam with a little added oil for cooking fans. Okay, fans is a different line here. Fans can top it like a regular hot dog or get creative with things like kimchi or pineapples.
2: So, well, there you go.
1: Yeah, I don't think I'll rush right out to get that, but you might. Scoop of the day on the John and Heidi Show.

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0: It's the best of John and Heidi.
1: Time now for the movie quote of the day. You might get this one from 1967. They call me Mr. Tibbs. Do you remember the name of the movie?
2: I don't remember the name of the movie. I know the line and I can see the actor, but I don't
1: know. In the
2: know.
1: Heat of the Night,
2: Thank
1: Sidney
2: you.
1: Poitier.
2: Yep,
1: yeah, Virgil Tibbs.
2: I did know that.
1: They call me Mr. Tibbs.
2: I did know that. I could not think of it.
1: When I was a kid, my dad watched the TV show In the Heat of the Night, and it was Carol O'Connor who played Archie Bunker. But like you almost didn't even realize it was him because the character was so different from Archie. And I was like, wow, what an amazing, like, he is such a good actor from this to this. So anyway, yeah, this was the movie version from 1967. That is your movie quote of the day on the John and Heidi Show.
0: It's the best of John and Heidi.
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1: All right, it's time for our weird story all about eating bugs. I love eating. I've never eaten a bug. Okay. Unless it's been like, you know, driving or riding or something like that, and you randomly eat a bug, or that whole, you know, you eat a spider while you're sleeping kind of a situation. Yeah. Either way, we're going to talk about a new study that is suggesting the biggest obstacle to people eating insects may not be how disgusting it could be. It may just simply be the surprise of it all. Yes, researchers in Portugal, they've monitored participants' brain activity and their heart rates while they tried some insect-based protein bars. And they found that their bodies reacted with an increased attention and excitement over it. Surprisingly, most participants actually preferred the insect bars over regular versions after tasting them. Now, surprisingly, that was the biggest thing that they noticed. Not really disgust. Yeah, people reported mostly being surprised, pointing out to unfamiliarity rather than repulsion as the main thing holding them back from eating insects regularly. Scientists say insects could become an important sustainable protein source because they require less land, less water, and less resources than traditional livestock normally.

0: 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Woo-hoo!
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3: With your weather flash, I'm Bill Banks, UCToday.org. 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Starting this afternoon, a flood watch is in effect until midnight for the listening area. This afternoon, showers and thunderstorms are likely, mostly cloudy, with a high near 76. Later tonight, showers and thunderstorms continue, with a low around 61. Currently, it's 77 and overcast. For UCToday.org, I'm Bill Banks with your weather flash.
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8: Hello, and welcome to another edition of your daily Beatle Break. Today we feature a solo George Harrison song, first released as track one on side two of his 1970 triple album, All Things Must Pass. In February of 1971, it went to number 10 in the U.S. with Apple Scruffs as the B-side. In Britain, today's song went to number one as the B-side of My Sweet Lord. George originally wrote today's song in 1969 to give to his friend Billy Preston to record. Here's What Is Life on your daily Beatle Break.

Well, that's going to do it for this edition of your Daily Beetle Break. I'm Dave Marino. Thanks for joining us. And we'll catch you right here next time. 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

0: 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That's Domino.
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2: Our feel-good story today is about bugs of the future. Bugs of the future, in which we're going to have tiny drones now that will basically become the new weapon against mosquitoes. Toriol? I don't know how we would pronounce it. It's T-O-R-N-Y-O-L? Toriol? I don't know. Anyway, it's a U.S. startup. It's developing an AI-powered micro drone that are designed to detect and shoot down mosquitoes in midair, potentially cutting down eradication costs by 100 times. The company recently demonstrated its first air-to-air kill by using a small drone to knock down a moth in a test area. 40-gram drones uses microphones, ultrasonic sensors, and AI software to identify insects by their wing sounds. Researchers hope swarms of them could one day clear entire urban areas of mosquitoes without any type of chemicals.

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1: Hey, Cindy Scott here, and a new study has suggested one of the most common weight loss tips may not work as advertised. Researchers from Cornell and Penn State have found that people who drank more water during their meals actually ended up eating more food and consuming more calories. Every extra cup of water was linked to a larger meal, even though test participants also reported feeling fuller afterwards. Researchers think alternating bites of food with sips of water may refresh the palate, making continuing to eat seem appealing. The findings suggest that drinking water before a meal, not during it, may be a better strategy for curbing appetites.

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2: President Trump is agreeing to cancel attacks on Iran in an effort to try to reach a deal with Tehran. Trump said Saturday he agreed to a request by Iran and other Middle East countries, subject to quickly getting a deal done that would include the reopening of the Strait of Hormuz. In a post on Truth Social, Trump noted the deal would include the immediate, complete, and total opening of the Hormuz Strait and an end to Iran's nuclear threat. Thousands are being told to evacuate a fast-moving wildfire which threatens homes in Spokane. Brad Ford has the latest.
3: The largest fire started west of Spokane, jumped the Spokane River, and burned into residential areas. Around 600 structures were damaged or destroyed. Winds gusting to 40 miles an hour caused the fires to spread fast and in many cases forced firefighters to retreat.
2: Several Major League Baseball teams are expected to make moves as the trade deadline approaches, and that deadline is set for 6 p.m. Eastern Monday. I'm Lisa Carton.
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6: With your weather flash, I'm Bill Banks, uctoday.org. 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Starting this afternoon, showers and thunderstorms are likely with a high near 76. Tonight, more showers and thunderstorms are on the way, with some storms possibly bringing heavy rain. A low around 61 is anticipated. Looking ahead to Monday, partly sunny skies with a high near 76. Currently, it's 76 and overcast. For uctoday.org, I'm Bill Banks with your weather flash.

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0: The best of Cindy Scott.
1: It's Cindy Scott here, and let's discuss a certain Norwegian soccer player. Yes, that one. You knew exactly who I was discussing or talking about. Yeah, it's our guy news today. So the Norwegian soccer star Erling Haaland, he is inspiring more than just goals during the past FIFA World Cup. He's inspiring baby names in Peru. So after his standout World Cup performance, Peru's national registry recorded 468 newborns named Haaland, while another 91 received the full name Erling Haaland. Football stars have long influenced baby name trends in Peru. Neymar reminds the country's most popular soccer-inspired name with 33,809 namesakes, followed by Messi, Cristiano Ronaldo, which is my kid's favorite soccer player. They don't care for Messi. They're like me. They like to be rebels. I love it. They don't go with the popular trend. It drives me crazy. I'm like, you're just like me. You don't go with the popular things in life. I love it. Also, rising Spanish star Lamine? I don't know. Or it's just Yamal. We'll go with that. But either way, they're really having a big thing for Haaland. So there we are with that. Am I saying that right? I'm so confused sometimes with pronunciations. I'm doing my best.
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Me and Bobby McGee from Janis Joplin. 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
2: It's Cindy Scott here, and we are discussing today the underwater home. Yes, a UK company by the name of Deep, D-E-E-P. It has rolled out its very first underwater home, and it claims it's nearly ready for tenants to move in. Deep says the future of ocean exploration could include living beneath the waves, and it's now testing its underwater habitat Vanguard off the coast of Florida. The air-filled structure uses saturation diving technology, allowing occupants to live about 13 meters or about 39 feet underwater for up to 5 days while spending extended periods exploring the surrounding ocean. The company says the habitat could be used by scientists, educators, and researchers to study marine life around the clock. Now, Deep hopes to welcome its first occupants this fall and plans to launch a larger, deeper habitat called Sentinel next year. It just sounds like A Spy Who Loved Me. I love that movie. It's a James Bond movie. Bad guys. Whole thing is underwater. I love it.
3: 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What you call me?
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5: 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Starting this afternoon, showers and thunderstorms are likely, with cloudy skies and a high near 76. Tonight, more showers and thunderstorms will occur, with cloudy conditions and a low around 59. Looking ahead to Monday, we'll see partly sunny skies with a high near 74. Currently, it's 79 and overcast. For UCToday.org, I'm Bill Banks with your weather flash.

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1: So for your girly news, and let's talk about a brand new British study that is debunking the idea that women are better multitaskers than men, except for in one key area, talking. Researchers at the Brunel University of London had 78 volunteers complete 5 tasks at once, including a cooking challenge while answering questions. Men and women performed equally well on 4 of the 5 tasks, but men answered far fewer questions. On the plus side, when men did respond, their answers were just as fast and accurate as the women's. In a follow-up experiment, observers judged the quieter men as less capable, even though their overall performance matched the women's, suggesting silence, not multitasking ability, may fuel the long-standing stereotype that women are better multitaskers. Duh. Thank you, Captain Obvious. Hello. You know what the thing that I can't stand? The thing that drives me crazy about the whole thing, multitasking and all that, is I'm a mom. Okay, so I'm a mom. I'm a mom of 2 kids, all right? And I'm a single mom, all right? So at some point in time during the end of my marriage, I was already a single mom. I will just leave it at that. Okay? I already was a single mom. And there was always that point in time where I was carrying a kid while trying to hold on to one kid while bringing in groceries. I know how to multitask, carry groceries, hold on to a child, carry another one, and then get it all into the house while making sure 3 dogs don't run out the door at the same time. No, I don't need your help carrying any of this. Okay? It's like, I know what I'm doing here. So if I myself now being, you know, with 2 older kids, you know, they're older now, they're not babies. You know, and I live in a place now where I don't have any pets, thank the Lord. That's just my personal preference. And let's say that I am carrying a couple bags and maybe a gallon of milk. And even though I will say thanks but no thanks for the offer of help to carry something by a neighbor or 2, it's fine. Oh, no thanks, I've got it. Saying that, oh, that's a heavy load. Let me help you. I'm a mom. Okay, I got this. I got this. Or like, if they see me carrying something and they don't think I can open up the door with my foot. Yeah, that's the thing that happens when you become like a mom. You just kind of learn that. But that's what I hate when they're like, oh, you know, oh, that's a lot. And I'm like, watch this.

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1: 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Yeah. 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Woo-hoo.
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1: 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Are you wondering what Power Pop is? Well, you gotta tune in and find out. It's got lots of what I call jangle.
2: President Trump is calling off new strikes on Iran in hopes of a deal with Tehran. Trump said Saturday he agreed to a request by Iran and other Middle East countries subject to quickly getting a deal done that would include the reopening of the Strait of Hormuz. In a post on Truth Social, Trump noted the deal would include the immediate, complete, and total opening of the Hormuz Strait and an end to Iran's nuclear threat. Senator John Kennedy says he's unsure if President Trump really believes his claim that vandals damaged the Lincoln Memorial reflecting pool. The Louisiana Republican made the statement on NBC's Meet the Press.
3: I don't know whether he really believes that or it's part of his political messaging or he's just thinking out loud.
2: It comes as the president appeared unhappy about the Justice Department's decision to drop charges against a former Olympian accused of damaging D.C.'s reflecting pool. On social media, Trump went on to say the case was obviously vandalism and that major damage was done. I'm Lisa Carton.
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7: 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Starting tonight, a flood watch is in effect until midnight for the listening area. Later tonight, showers and thunderstorms are on the way. Cloudy with a low around 59. Looking ahead to Monday, partly sunny with a high near 74. Monday night will be mostly clear with a low around 52. Currently at 77 and overcast. For UCtoday.org, I'm Bill Banks with your weather flash.

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1: It's Guy News time, and let's talk about the all-you-can-ink tattoo experience. So there's been a growing number of tattoo studios, tattoo places that are offering bottomless tattoo events. It's essentially where customers pay a set price for a block of time, and you can get as many tiny tattoos as you want. So the trend, which is popular on social media, has attracted plenty of attention as well as some criticism from tattoo artists who say it turns a skilled craft into a bargain bin experience. Now, meanwhile, tattoo removal specialists say they're seeing more clients looking into erasing their spontaneous mini masterpieces. Now, how would you handle that? Would you be all about that? See, I would think that would be fun for like a group activity, like all you can ink tattoo experience for a group. So say you get like an hour of time, you get five of your besties, you all fixate on one tattoo for all of you. You all get the same one tattoo, like this is all for one thing, and you all get it in that hour time. And that's what it is. Instead of like getting like all these little mini tattoos wherever you want in a certain amount of time. I mean, I don't know how I feel about that. And this is coming from somebody that has tattoos. Like I have two tattoos. I've only had two. Do I want more? Yes. I would like something in tribute to my children. I know what I want. I just don't know where I'm going to put it. That's my problem because I'm picky. Like, I don't want anything on my arms. I don't want anything on my legs. So that leaves me with my back, which is where my current ones are. And it's like, I don't know. It's like, where on my back? Like, because the ones I have are on my back shoulders. It's like, where do I put it? Where? I don't know. It's like, I don't want it on my chest. I don't want it. It's like, I'm picky. Okay? It's like, I don't know. Because they're like, oh, you can get it on your leg. I don't want it on my legs. No. And they're like, oh, well, you could put it here. And I'm like, no, I don't want it there either. You could put it there. Like it's like everyone's like, oh, put it. No. But what do you think? What do you think about the all-you-can-ink tattoo experience? Set time and little mini tattoos for however long your time frame is. I don't know. I like it if it was a group experience. Like if it was for a group of people, like a group of your friends, and you get an hour time, and here's the tattoo we are all getting for this amount of time.

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2: Ladies and gentlemen, welcome aboard the Yacht That Rocks. My name is Captain Adam, and this is Yacht Rock Radio, the smoothest soft rock from the late 70s and early 80s, and it's a lifestyle. Today we've got a five fave for Marsha Johnson. I've got an update on the Yacht Rock Cruise on Celebrity Cruise Lines, sailing in 2027. I'll tell you about a new album from Carly Simon, update you on my appearances in San Diego at the San Diego Yacht Rock Festival, and I'll be in Rochester, Michigan at the end of August at the Roxy Theater. 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

We're sailing now. It's Yacht Rock Radio. My name is Captain Adam. I always have a great time with Monsters of Yacht. Performance this weekend on Friday night in Peoria. They do this song, and it's unbelievable. They sort of do a reimagination of it. The saxophone makes it. It's Hall & Oates. I can't go for that. No way. No can do on Yacht Rock Radio.

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I've got a great video I shot of Ambrosia at Yacht Rock Detroit. I posted it this week on our Facebook page. 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

classic yacht that softly rocks, Yacht Rock Radio. It's Captain Adam. Glad you're here with me. We're having a great time. I hope you're having a great weekend. As we sail into August, and that means we are getting so close to that September 19th date of the San Diego Yacht Rock Festival. 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With some LRB and Christopher Cross coming up. Stay with us. This is Yacht Rock Radio with Gino Vannelli. Now, a deeper cut. This one's called Wheels of Life.

Yacht Rock Radio. We've got a Carly Simon update and the Yacht Rock song of the day at the same time. Carly Simon, 83 years old. She's just announced her new album, her first studio album in 18 years. She hasn't done any live appearances recently. She's been battling some health issues, arthritis, and she just announced her Parkinson's disease diagnosis. So don't look for any live performances, but do look for that brand new album from Carly Simon. It's called Comes in Waves, and it drops August 14th. And we send our love to Carly with her health issues and wish her the best of luck with this new album. Now, Carly's on the boat with her Michael McDonald co-written song, You Belong to Me. This is a Yacht Rock song from the James Bond universe. The theme to The Spy Who Loved Me. It hit number 2 on the Billboard Hot 100 in 1977. Nobody does it better. Carly Simon. It's not Yacht Rock, but it's on Yacht Rock Radio. No.

Carly Simon on the Yacht That Rocks. My name is Captain Adam. I'm going to be in Michigan at the end of August with a great Yacht Rock tribute band, Mount Yachtmore. It's Yacht Rock Radio presents Mount Yachtmore at the Roxy Theater in Rochester, Michigan. That's a Friday night. Going to be a lot of fun. I hope to see you there, Michiganders. We'll put a ticket link and info on our website, yachtrockradio.com. My name is Captain Adam. Coming up, we'll get to that TV list. I've got some new theme songs that were sung by the star of the TV show. I opened that can of worms last week. We'll try to put a lid on it this week. Stay with us. This is Yacht Rock Radio with Bobby Caldwell, Fedora not included. It's Coming Down from Love. Bobby Caldwell on Yacht Rock Radio.

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Joey Scarberry, and believe it or not, the theme from The Greatest American Hero, and in honor of that theme song from television, I want to give some shout-outs to a lot of great feedback I got over the week. From last week's show, I played David Naughton's Making It. He sang that song and also starred in this television show of the same name. And I listed off some other television shows who had a star who sang the theme song. And I got a lot of feedback from some TV shows that I left off the list. So thanks to Don McCullen for pointing out that Nell Carter sang Give Me a Break. Marla Gibbs sang 227. And he pointed out a very obscure show called Love, Cindy, starring Tony Randall, Swoozie Kurtz, and Kalina Cliff. And those three actors sang the theme song. And a tip of my captain's hat to Tim Valique on Facebook. He pointed out that Lee Majors was in and sang the theme to The Fall Guy. And Chuck Norris sang the theme song for his show Walker, Texas Ranger. And our good radio friend Andrew Hartman emailed me to let me know you got to have the Brady Bunch and the Partridge Family on this list. No doubt I still forget somebody, and I'll hear about it through email or social media. At Yacht Rock Radio if you want to get in touch on the socials.

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This Is It from Kenny Loggins. Smoothing into the Doobie Brothers' What a Fool Believes. It Could Only Mean. 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
1: 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Can you believe it? My Harvard tie. Like, oh, sure. He went to Harvard.
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Yacht Rock Radio, it's Climax Blues Band with Captain Adam. So glad you're here with me to enjoy the lifestyle. And I hope you climb aboard the Yacht Rock Cruise. Talk about the Yacht Rock lifestyle. We just announced this about 3 weeks ago. The Yacht Rock Cruise on the Celebrity Summit, sailing out of Vancouver in September of 2027. The bands will be announced soon. I've seen the list. You are absolutely going to want to be on this vessel. And if you want to find out before the announcement, sign up for pre-sale. 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Again, that website, theyachtrockcruise.com, and I'll see you on the boat. I'm going to be there for sure. All right, we've got a five fave coming up soon. Marcia Johnson is our winner this week. She's got some Yacht Rock staples. She's got a few Yacht Rock adjacents. And it's going to sound so smooth. Stay with us. This is Yacht Rock Radio. With one of my favorite songs now from a deep artist, Nielsen and Pearson. This one's called Hasty Heart. Press record on that jam box. You're going to want to know this one. Nielsen and Pearson on Yacht Rock Radio.

0: It's the smoothest, and you know it, Yacht Rock Radio with Pablo Cruz. If you have a chance to see them live, do it. Corey Larios on keyboards, David Jenkins on guitar. Sound just as good as they ever have. They sound exactly like the album. This was their fifth and final top 40 hit. It reached number 13 in 1981. It's called Cool Love on Yacht Rock Radio.
1: A room full of faceless strangers.

All right, let's have some fun with the five fave. It's time to let a listener take over the boat and play their five favorite songs of all time. Today's winner, Marsha Johnson. And I got to tell you, Marsha's list is fantastic. We've got some Yacht Rock adjacent zingers on here, some stuff we don't get to hear that often, and some certified Yacht Rock, too, to bring the list all together as we launch off the docks with the Sanford Townsend Band in the fifth position. This is Smoke from a Distant Fire for Marsha Johnson on Yacht Rock Radio. It's number five.

The Bellamy Brothers, Let Your Love Flow. Not exactly yacht rock, but it certainly fits the yacht rock era. And it was Marsha Johnson's fourth favorite song of all time. As we've sailed up to about the middle of the list, the third song now, Gary Wright, the late, great Gary Wright. And this song, the last time he performed it was with the band Ambrosia. Several of his last shows, he played solo with Ambrosia as his backing band. And in honor and tribute to Gary, Ambrosia still plays this song on their tour near the end of their set. This is Love Is Alive, Gary Wright on Yacht Rock Radio number 3.

Pure Prairie League, Let Me Love You Tonight, the second song today on a 5 Fave from Marcia Johnson. That means we've reached the tip of the cruise ship in her favorite song of all time. It's also Stephen Strange's favorite song of all time. Fans of the MCU know what I'm talking about. It's Chuck Mangione and Feels So Good on Yacht Rock Radio, number one.

Mangione, a regular on King of the Hill and on Yacht Rock Radio with the number one song today, Feels So Good. It was Marsha Johnson's list of five songs. You can do this too. If you think you can do better than Marsha, hey, game on. 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And I'll try to get it on as soon as I can, as long as it's at least as good as Marsha's list. Thanks again, Marsha. And my thanks to Brad, our engineer, Taylor, our producer, and most of all, you, the passengers. 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